For most parents, the future of their children is a key issue. And Regent School, with over 30 years of academic success, is the first in the region to offer 16 to 18-year-old pupils both choices. A-level students choose their key subjects, specifically selected for their choice of university, whilst the IB diploma offers a wide breadth of subjects, ideal for pupils who want to develop in a wide range of courses. To learn more about the options for your child's tailored journey to success, visit our website, regents-patia.co.tw.

0: from growing up in a 250-square-foot public housing flat in Hong Kong to building one of Southeast Asia's fastest-growing fintech companies.
1: I remember in the first 5 years of running Utrip, I probably would have gotten, you know, more than 200 rejections.
0: Her first startup failed. Investors rejected her more than 200 times. Then a pandemic wiped out almost all of her business overnight.
1: We lost 80 to 90% of our business volumes overnight.
0: That's Cecilia Chu, founder of Utrip, here on Business Daily from the BBC World Service. I'm Leanna Byrne, and this week I want to introduce you to a founder who was told no hundreds of times before anyone said yes. Cecilia Chu grew up in a tiny public housing flat in Hong Kong, sharing 250 square feet with her family and watching her father repeatedly struggle to access finance. Years later, after a failed startup, more than 200 investor rejections and a pandemic that wiped out up to 90% of her business overnight, she found herself fighting to keep her company alive. Today, that company, Utrip, processes billions of dollars in payments across Southeast Asia. So how do you go from a childhood where money was a constant worry to building one of the region's fastest growing fintech businesses? Let's find out. Cecilia Chu, welcome to Founders. Thank you so much for joining us.
1: Thank you so much for having me.
0: Now, one of the latest things I've seen is that you've just expanded into Australia, you're growing across Southeast Asia, you're launching new products, processing billions of dollars in payments every year. You must be extremely busy.
1: Yes. Well, but it's a happy kind of busy. So it's definitely once a lifetime opportunity.
0: Do you ever stop and think, I can't believe this thing we started is now operating across multiple countries?
1: Well, I think for me, I always thought, the journey, it's just the beginning. And, it's always a work in progress. So haven't really had the time to think that way. But thank you. It's very kind of you to say that.
0: Well, people hearing about Utrip, they might be hearing about it for the first time on this founders episode. So what exactly does the company do?
1: So we operate the region's first multi-currency mobile wallet, but now we are so much more than that. It has been 8 years operating the business, and we also have a SME product called UBIS, which is really a spam management platform for SMEs, but also we build them a whole suite of software to automate their workflows as well.
0: And Cecilia, how would you see yourselves? Would you see yourself as a fintech company or something bigger than that?
1: We love the space of fintech. I love it because it is really playing at the intersection of technology, consumer preferences, but also regulatory compliance. And being able to navigate all three aspects at the same time and doing a great job, it's quite challenging. And so I just really love being in this space and would probably spend my lifetime building, in bringing more products to our users.
0: Well, tell me about the building, because we see the businesses at this certain stage and it's easy to forget there was a moment when none of that existed. So take me back and tell me about where you grew up in Hong Kong.
1: I grew up in a humble circumstance. I grew up in public subsidized housing, 250 square feet for a family of four. I would say I grew up not having a lot of distractions, so I could work incredibly hard at school. You know, I think it was also an influence from my father, where during the daytime he would work as a postman, and at night he actually studied at the Polytechnic for more than 10 years to get his accountancy qualifications. I really grew up with the belief that education could change your life.
0: And your mother was a kindergarten teacher as well. What did the both of them teach you about work?
1: So, yes, my mother works at the kindergarten just downstairs. And, they both work extremely hard. They were very honest people and, good and solid life. They really provide me a lot when I was growing up. I remember money was sometimes quite tight. But more than that, I think it was generally a sensitive topic as well. So I think my parents weren't the most comfortable in terms of talking about money sometimes. So growing up as a kid, I could be confused. Do we have enough or do we not have enough? But, you know, that anxiety aside, I think I grew up really wanting to support them. I wouldn't want to be a burden to my parents. And I always dream about the day when I start making money and, you know, where I could actually provide and support them.
0: Was it your father who taught you about money and business?
1: Absolutely an inspiration to me. And I would say that was really a reason of why I have then become an entrepreneur since 2012.
0: Education became a huge turning point in your life. Do you remember finding out you'd won a scholarship to Wharton? I mean, that's a huge deal.
1: I always knew that without a scholarship, I wouldn't be able to attend a U.S. private college. It's just something my family would never be able to afford alone. So growing up, I knew my goal is very clear, right? So I need to earn a place at a private university and at the same time, also earn a scholarship as well. I discovered this scholarship foundation actually from the US. Effectively was a group of very, very nice Hong Kong families who migrated to California. And each year they will sponsor one or two Hong Kong students to study in the US.
0: And then came Citigroup, McKinsey, later Harvard Business School. Looking back, what did you learn from those institutions? What did they teach you?
1: There were many things. So going to Wharton, I felt it was a life-changing circumstance for me. And I think what I really learned there was a good foundation of business understandings. So I remember when I got there, we need to take classes across a very broad spectrum of disciplines, from legal studies to management, marketing, but also English and a variety of other subjects, which at first I thought, wow, this is tough. You know, it's so diverse. You know, how can I do well in across all these things? And I would say 10, 20 years later, when I started to, you know, do my own business, I realized business is really not just one thing, but it's really this multidisciplinary abilities to understand complex problems and then to decide what you want to do next. And I thought Harvard Business School was a wonderful complementary study for me, even though, you know, it was another business degree. But I thought it really gave me such great exposure to leadership. I have never grown up, you know, dreaming and thinking about being a leader, to be most honest. I didn't know how that looked like and what it was.
0: So it sounds to me that Harvard Business School was the thing that gave you the push to become an entrepreneur, because in another world, you could have stayed in those corporates like Citigroup, McKinsey, extremely well-known institutions.
1: You were completely right about that. But I also thought being an entrepreneur is a deeply personal choice. I remember around 2012, you know, I had, you know, great business education and I had, you know, very good, solid corporate training from McKinsey and Citi. And then I actually, you know, really wanted to start a business. And I think it was because when I think about my father's choice when he was 40 years old, he, you know, didn't have much safety net. He didn't have so much savings. He didn't have the education and opportunity that I had, but yet, you know, he went ahead to, you know, to really take a leap of faith on his own. And so I think to myself, who am I if I don't even take some risks in my life?
0: Now, before you trip, there was another company. Tell me about that first startup.
1: So it was 2012. I wanted to be an entrepreneur. It was an e-commerce business. I ran it for 2 years. I tried very, very hard and it didn't go anywhere. It was such a humbling experience that I felt I needed. And I remember when we failed, I was feeling quite embarrassed, you know, especially when I looked at, you know, some of my previous classmates or previous colleagues. They were doing so well. You know, I feel a level of embarrassment. At the same time, I also recognize that maybe entrepreneurship is not for everyone.
0: So where did the actual idea for U-Trip come from?
1: It was actually when I was working at the companies in the fintech space in China. It was around 2016, 2017. At that time, the head of product strategy. So I was, you know, as part of my day job, I would study all the different fintech products in the market. And what I realized is that every person and every businesses were already using their mobile phones to do all things money. I thought this must be the future of financial services. And yet China was quite ahead of everyone else at that time. And it was also a very saturated market. You know, and I thought Southeast Asia seems to be wide open. There wasn't one clear winner yet. And I still have a chance to be a first mover. And so, you know, I then moved to Southeast Asia. The moment when I land in Singapore, it becomes apparent for me that the FX, the problem around currency exchange, the cross-border payments, is such a peculiar yet really meaningful and deep problem to solve here. Because unlike the China market, where you operate predominantly with renminbis, or the US, where you just have to bring, you know, US dollars around, Southeast Asia is heavily fragmented. So it means every person and every business would need to exchange and spend in different currencies all the time. And so I thought if, you know, we could do a really good job, you know, we felt that we have a chance to build a massive user base and a lot of product love in the region.
0: You're listening to Business Daily from the BBC World Service. I'm Liana Byrne, and today I'm speaking to Cecilia Chu, founder of U-Trip, one of Southeast Asia's fastest growing fintech companies. So you've got this great idea. You go to Singapore. Tell me about how you got it off the ground.
1: It was really a constant learning and trying. That was around 2018. And I think for the first year, one of the toughest challenge was to actually have to raise quite a significant size of seed capital. We need to raise $5 million. Dollars, probably it was really quite a lot at that time because of the space we're in, which is regulated and we'll be handling a lot of user money. And so, you know, it actually takes more capital and more resources than a regular startup.
0: Did you ever come close to giving up? Because that sounds very challenging, having to convince people to give you so much money.
1: I actually didn't. And I was... Sometimes, you know, I also surprise myself, but not just the initial fundraising was tough when we had nothing to show, you know, only PowerPoint slides at that point. I remember in the first 5 years of running U-Trip, I probably would have gotten, you know, more than 200 rejections at investor meetings. And I think for our business, I think what was tough was that for investors to believe that a business that never charged fees whatsoever to customers with no markups is going to be a great business. It's not easy to convince investors on that front. But for me, I think being a entrepreneur is, you know, sometimes it means you have to be a contrarian.
0: 200 rejections, you have to have a thick skin to be able to go through that. Was there any one rejection that ever felt particularly difficult, or at some point it just becomes par for course? You just keep going no matter what people say.
1: I think they all hurt. They all hurt. And I think even today, it still hurts. But I think as we continue to scale and grow the business, I think what we have learned is that you have to be sure of your own purpose and mission of why we're doing this.
0: Okay, so fast forward to 2020, COVID hits, travel stops. And your business at the time was very much built around travel spending. So how serious was that moment for you?
1: It was a near-death experience for us. You know, we launched the product in August 2018. And so at the beginning,

0: speak to these users, we realized that they were actually SME owners who were trying to use our product to save on the FX and fees in running their own business.
1: So this moment essentially saved you getting in touch with the customers and understanding what they needed.
0: Yes, I think there is, you know, one lesson we learned was there is always silver lining in every crisis, and don't waste a crisis. Then the aha moment led to us actually going back to the drawing board to create the UBiz product from scratch. I would say, you know, it was really a COVID pivot that allow us to continue to operate and to survive.
1: Cecilia, what strikes me listening to your story is how often you've had to rebuild from your upbringing to the first startup to the pandemic. Do you think resilience is something you learn, or is it something you're born with?
0: That's a great question. But every time when it was the toughest moment for me, I always think about the people around me, the people who have provided me the support, the people who have believed in me. And and for them, I will continue fighting another day.
1: That's Cecilia Chu, founder of UTrip. She was speaking to me, Leanna Byrne, on this edition of Business Daily. The programme was produced by Amber Mahmood. To get in touch with the team, do send us an email. The address is businessdaily@bbc.co.uk.
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6: For everyday Americans, gasoline is much higher. The price of food as a consequence has also gotten much higher. All prices are higher.
5: So is Donald Trump worried?
7: Yeah. No, I love it. The numbers were great. You know what I really love? I love the inflation.
5: It's World Business Report from the BBC World Service. I'm Gideon Long. We'll be diving into those figures, asking what they mean for businesses, for the Federal Reserve, and for you. We'll also take a look at inflation in China, and we'll hear from North American businesses on their hopes and fears for the soccer or football World Cup. We're going to start by talking about US inflation because it's risen to its highest level in 3 years. Unwelcome news for homeowners as with mortgages, for businesses, and many of you listening perhaps, and potentially complicating the Federal Reserve's plans for interest rate cuts as well. Inflation in the US hit 4.2% in May, and energy prices up 23.5%. This despite repeated assurances from President Donald Trump that inflation was moving lower. My colleague, Bizzy Adebayo, has been taking a closer look at the numbers and what's driving them.
8: During his campaign for his second term in the White House, President Donald Trump promised to end inflation and make America affordable again. In February, with inflation at 2.4%, he claimed price rises were under control.
9: Very good financial numbers, very low inflation. We brought costs way down, and the numbers were surprising, except to me, they weren't surprising.
8: Tonight, after 3 months

0: of increases in the consumer price index. President Trump said this.
1: You know what I really love? I love the inflation.
0: With inflation at a three-year high, today's report shows slowing price rises will continue to be a challenge. To understand why, it's worth taking a look. Inflation surged after the COVID-19 pandemic as economies reopened, consumers spent heavily, and global supply chains struggled to keep up. Russia's invasion of Ukraine in 2022 then pushed up energy and food costs around the world, helping drive U.S. inflation to more than 9%. The Federal Reserve responded with an aggressive series of interest rate hikes. Those higher borrowing costs gradually cooled demand, and inflation fell steadily through 2023 and 2024. That progress fueled hopes that the central bank would be able to lower borrowing costs and declare victory over the inflation shock that followed the pandemic. This latest rise in inflation reflects a mix of factors. There are some positive signs beneath the headline CPI rate. Underlying inflation outside of fuel costs was more subdued, suggesting price pressures are yet to hit the wider economy. But today's data are likely to focus attention once again on the Federal Reserve and its next move.
2: Well, inflation is more than just an economic indicator, of course. It affects the costs that businesses face every day, from energy and transport to equipment, wages and finance. So let's start by hearing from some of the people who are experiencing those pressures firsthand. I'm joined by Brendan Doherty, co-owner of Signal Coffee Roasters Cafe in California, and Barb Kalbach, a soybean farmer in Iowa. Thank you so much for being on the program, both of you. Brendan, if I can start with you, when you saw those inflation figures, what were your first thoughts? Does it match what you're seeing and feeling in your business?
3: Yeah, Ian, it wasn't a surprise. In fact, what we've been seeing in California is upward pressure, not only from energy, but also from the rush to the Bay Area of California that pushes up housing prices and pushes up the demand on all of the things. For us, we know that the oil prices are going to put a great strain in everything that we sell and everything that we acquire to sell. So that's not a real surprise, but I think there's going to be more to come.
2: And coffee, of course, is a global commodity, and we've seen very high coffee prices over the last couple of years. So what's hurting you most at the moment? Is it the price of coffee itself? Is it the inflation data? Is it shipping, energy, packaging? What's hurting the most?
3: I think you hit the nail on the head. Last year when we spoke, it was about two things. There was an embargo, and there was a lack of supply from problems in Brazil and rain and shortfalls in supply of crop. This year, the cost of actually transporting, you know, we get it from Ethiopia to California, we get it from Indonesia to California. These are, you know, put on giant shipping boats, and so the embedded costs of oil, when it goes up 7, 8, 10%, those start to really actually get booked into the numbers and can't be avoided.
2: And Barb, if I can bring you in, soybean farmers have been struggling with cost pressures from the war in the Middle East, and they were struggling before the war in the Middle East as well. So what does how does today's inflation report resonate with your experiencing on your farm in Iowa?
4: Yeah, it's just no surprise at all. And it's interesting that there is inflation in all the areas of inputs, and absolutely no inflation in the prices that we receive for our products.
2: And what are the biggest expenses that you're grappling with at the moment? Is it fuel? Is it fertilizer? Machinery? What are you struggling with most?
4: Machinery is just out of sight. All of them, really. Fuel, of course, at $5, well over $5 a gallon for diesel, which we all use in our equipment, our trucks, and that sort of thing. And then fertilizer, I haven't had to buy. We got our fertilizer bought before it really went up. But as the year approaches for next year and we have to start making decisions again, it's going to be hard to deal with.
2: And Brendan,
4: seed is also.
2: Okay. And Brendan, a question we always ask to customer-facing industries like your own, how much of these higher costs can you absorb, and how much are you going to have to pass on to consumers?
3: We'll have to pass it on. We generally raise our prices about 6-9% sometime once a year. And we do it programmatically. I'm hearing that diesel is 5 in the middle of the country. It's 7 plus per gallon out here. So I think we'll have to push our prices up just a little bit and pass those on. We see people making different choices and buying subtly less or coming less frequently. And so the revenue that we have to generate is still the same.
2: And Barb, just looking forward for the rest of the year, what changes will you have to make to the way that you do business, to the way you work?
4: You know, there isn't a lot of change that a farmer can make, because we have the markets are dictated to us more or less. They're bid at the commodity level and then passed down to where we actually haul the grain to. And so when Donald Trump uses tariffs to negotiate with other countries, that's a direct impact on our prices, which go down. And then with the fertilizer and the fuel from around the world, that goes up, and we have no control. Actually, there's the beef producers are doing pretty well right now, and that's about it.
2: Barb and Brendan, thank you so much for joining us here on the program and giving your first-hand experiences of the impact of those costs. Let's bring in Susan Schmidt, Portfolio Manager at Exchange Capital Resources in Chicago. She joins us now. Susan, let's look ahead to the Fed, meets next week. Kevin Warsh in the hot seat for the first time. How might these numbers today affect Fed thinking?
5: Well, investors looked at the CPI numbers today, and they don't think it's going to have an impact on the Fed thinking next week. This will be Kevin Warsh's first meeting as Fed chair. And the core number for inflation, so ex food and energy, albeit two important sectors, the core number on the CPI this morning was 2.9%. That's holding on trend more or less with what investors were expecting. We haven't yet seen how that price increase in oil is going to flow through to the rest of the economy. We're still in the very early stages of that. I think the Fed is going to take a wait and see attitude. That's certainly what they've been messaging thus far. I don't believe investors think that Kevin Warsh is going to come in and make a big change to direction in the Fed at his first meeting.
2: Okay, stay with us, Susan. Plenty more stories to talk to you about. Homeowners and those looking to buy homes might also be worried by these US numbers. So how are they feeling at the moment? Matthew Bizzaro is the CEO of Bizzaro Real Estate Agency in New York.
6: Home buyers and sellers, they're feeling the pinch because things are just simply getting more expensive. Not to mention one of the main markets we serve is New York City, which is ultra expensive on top of everything else. Food is expensive, gas is expensive, living is expensive, and then properties are expensive, right? With interest rates going up, it's stretching, you know, people's budgets.
2: And so what does that do to their buying or selling habits? What changes have you seen?
6: The buyers want to buy. We're always seeing a demand. There's a little bit less of a demand, though, because the interest rates are so high. Because the dollar doesn't stretch to what it used to, a lot of buyers simply aren't able to get what they want, or they're in a market that's more expensive and they're seeing competition and they're not able to stretch that budget because the interest rates are higher. It's making a lot of buyers either sit on the sidelines and wait or decide, do I settle for a property that's not ideal for me, or do I wait?
2: And is this having a knock-on effect on rental prices as well?
6: Rental prices are continuing to skyrocket, and with less people moving, right, supply and demand, there's less places to rent, which drives more people to try to compete and, you know, pay more for the few properties that are out there. So it's definitely a domino effect.
2: Okay. And as you said, you're based in New York, which is already an expensive city. But from what you've seen and heard, are you seeing these same trends across the United States?
6: We are. The price of everything is going up across the country, right? And I think a lot of the home buyers, especially, they're sitting there saying, my dollar now only gets me so much. So does it make sense for me to get out in the market and attempt to do it at these high prices? Or does it make sense to stay where I am and save up and wait?
2: Now, we had Donald Trump come out today and say that he's not too worried about these inflation figures because he says that prices will come down as soon as the war concludes in the Middle East.
6: I'd say I believe we were headed to mid to low fives in the interest rates before the war occurred. That spiked interest rates tremendously. If the interest rates come down again, it is definitely going to bring a lot of the buyers off of the sidelines and out there purchasing. Now, that's going to help kind of pick up stale inventory. But if more buyers enter the market and there's not a lot more inventory, it's going to increase the prices, right? So even though the dollar will be, you'll be able to get, it'll be able to be stretched farther with the lower interest rates, there's going to be more competition because more buyers are now going to be on the market being able to afford higher prices.
2: And Matthew, the Federal Reserve meets next week. What do you expect them to do with interest rates? And what would you like to see them do with interest rates? Obviously, a key decision for home buyers and sellers.
6: So obviously, being in real estate, I want them, I want them to come down. If I had a crystal ball, I would say they will most likely stay stable. They'll stay steady for a little bit. And what we're hearing is the trends will start to go down. I'm not confident it'll be an immediate knee-jerk reaction. I think it's going to take some time to get us there.
2: Matthew Bizzaro from Bizzaro Real Estate Agency in New York. So inflation in the US at 4.2%. Inflation in China, 1.2%. That data coming out overnight from Beijing. China has spent much of the past few years grappling with weak consumer demand and concerns about deflation, not inflation. Joining us now from Washington is Tianli Huang, Senior Fellow at the Peterson Institute for International Economics. First question for you, how reliable are these figures?
7: Well, there are some technical issues with those figures, for example, how you measure owner-occupied housing services and so on. But overall, I would say, you know, they are quite reliable. Otherwise, why would they tell you that China has been suffering from deflation for so long?
2: The thing that struck me about them is that we've heard how China and the rest of Asia is feeling the impact from the war in the Middle East, particularly in terms of energy prices. But when you look at these figures, the energy prices don't seem to have increased that much. The core inflation figure was 1.1%. And then when you add in energy prices, they only went up to 1.2%. So why is the war in the Middle East not having a bigger impact on these inflation figures, do you think?
7: Yeah, I guess it's for a couple of reasons. One is China's reliance on fossil fuel has declined quite a lot in the last couple of years. More Chinese households are now driving EVs rather than ICE cars, as we know. And also the government has been subsidizing energy costs in order to prevent the energy prices from surging, from rising too rapidly.
2: So the government has taken efforts to try and to deal with weak consumer demand. Is there any sign that those efforts are paying off?
7: Not really. I mean, if we look at what is driving the inflation, the oil shock is still a major part of the story, and domestic demand still is very, very weak. If anything, domestic demand, including both consumption and investment, has been getting worse in the last couple of months after the end of the Chinese New Year holiday in February. And I think the housing bust plays a central role in dragging down domestic demand.
2: And most of us around the world are kind of dealing with these cost of living issues. Is that the case in China as well? Is that what Chinese consumers are worried about, or do they have other concerns?
7: Well, cost of living is always a concern, but you know, inflation has been so muted in China. So relative to the consumers in other countries, it's less of a concern for Chinese consumers. The biggest drain on Chinese households now still comes from domestic, the weaknesses of domestic economy. Again, very much because of the housing bubble burst, domestic demand has been very weak. People's income growth has slowed down and their consumption has slowed down. And because of the housing bust, people are seeing their housing wealth shrink. All of these factors are weighing on consumption. And we're seeing Chinese household consumption growth really slow down quite dramatically in recent quarters.
2: It'll be interesting to see what happens with those Chinese inflation data over the next few months. Tianli Huang, Senior Fellow at the Peterson Institute for International Economics, thanks very much for joining us. You're with World Business Report from the BBC World Service. Now, the BBC's Leanna Byrne has been speaking to Cecilia Chu, the founder of one of Southeast Asia's fastest-growing fintech companies, Utrip, in today's edition of Business Daily. She tells Leanna how she went from a failed first startup and hundreds of investor rejections to building a company that processes billions of dollars in payments each year.
8: For investors to believe that a business that never charge fees whatsoever to customers with no markups, it's going to be a great business. It's not easy to convince investors on that front. But for me, I think being an entrepreneur is, you know, sometimes it means you have to be a contrarian.
2: And if you want to hear more of that interview, search for our recently relaunched Business Daily on bbc.com or wherever you get your podcasts. Susan Schmidt from Exchange Capital Resources in Chicago is still with us. A couple of market stories, Susan. Oracle results, they were due out after the bell. They come out, and what did they show?
5: Oracle results came out. They slightly beat investor estimates on the revenue and the EPS, but importantly, they talked about future growth and future orders. And that future orders number has gone up yet again, emphasizing that there is demand for their new AI database services. So remember that Oracle is repositioning itself from just a software provider to managing that entire infrastructure around AI, being that hyperscaler with databases and all of the GPUs that people are trying very hard to buy from NVIDIA and other companies. And Oracle is saying that they'll be one of the lead providers of that compute power. And Oracle coming out saying, again, demand in that space continues to be very high. They've had a 15% demand just since the last quarter. This continues to be a growth story for them.
2: And despite all the hype over AI and the big IPOs that we have on the horizon, it has been a tough few days for tech stocks and for the Nasdaq, hasn't it?
5: It has been, and this is going to definitely influence investors' perspective tomorrow as the market opens. We have seen tech stocks particularly move back and forth over the last couple of days. They're very sensitive to interest rates, as we've had some concern over inflation rates in the U.S. and what will happen with interest rates longer term. That's buffeted them, and as well, concerns over long-term demand for this compute power. So Oracle's results today addressing some of that, we should see that temper the market movement in tech tomorrow.
2: And Susan, I wanted to ask you about an interesting report in Bloomberg. Starbucks exploring options for its Japanese businesses, including a potential stake sale or possibly an IPO. What did you make of that? Japan is a big market for Starbucks, isn't it?
5: Japan is a big market for Starbucks. It's 9% of its global store base. However, those stores are not as profitable as some of the other areas. So it's not the same percentage. It's only about 3% of its overall market cap. So not the same percentage there. Remember that Starbucks has a new CEO. They're working hard on repositioning, trying to reinvigorate the North American market. And I think this is really a story of capital allocation and what they want to do. So nothing confirmed by the company yet. We're still waiting to hear, but rumors are that they're at least investigating this, and investors like to know that the management team is taking a hard look at strategy and capital allocation, making sure they get the best returns.
2: Okay, one to watch. And Nike, a huge sports company, of course, it's the official kit supplier for a quarter of all the teams at the Soccer World Cup, and yet it's had a stock downgrade right before the World Cup starts on Thursday. Tell us about that.
5: So, downgraded by an investment house that had been very positive on the potential for Nike's growth and going forward. Nike, again, another company that's in a turnaround situation, has had a lot of competition enter into its space. When you think about Nike shoes, now you're also thinking Adidas, Puma, On, Hoka. And so Nike, having a struggle over the last year or two or more, having to keep their shoes on the shelves, get them moving, be a highlighter for the consumer as they come in with a lot of competition around. Certainly the Nike merchandise that will be available during the World Cup will be very popular. But even if we count up all the jerseys that could be sold and say they get a third of the market, that only adds about 600, 700 million to the overall revenue of Nike, which is 51 billion. And so it's not enough to move the needle. RBC is the brokerage house that downgraded Nike today, not to a negative, merely to a sector perform, coming off their overly now, as they say, an optimistic view of growth. It's just going to take a little bit longer for Nike to get that sales growth back on track.
2: Okay, well, staying with the World Cup, tomorrow, Thursday, it will officially begin. 48 teams competing across 16 cities in three countries, Canada, Mexico, and the US. Businesses will be hoping to make some money from the event, of course, but with ticket prices high and protests planned, how are they feeling about it? My colleague James Reynolds has been speaking to Rocio, a tour operator in Mexico City, Giu, a general manager of Berber Street Food in New York, and first, Rocco, the owner of Cafe Diplomatico in Toronto.
9: There's been a lot of warning people. There's going to be an influx of people, road closures, traveling times will be extended. Our suppliers are calling us saying that they're not delivering on game dates. Personally, I don't see the influx of all these people. I don't see how we're not going to be able to handle it like we handle it any other time when there's the Blue Jays or baseball team that is down the road that holds 50,000, 60,000 fans. It would be business as usual for me. But there seems to be this preoccupation that having FIFA in our city is going to cause us some issues.
10: Thanks, Rocco. Let's go to New York City and to Gia. What's it like having the World Cup in your city?
11: We're excited. It's a great opportunity. But, you know, New York City, it's interesting. The whole U.S. sports culture is quite unique. The soccer is probably not the most popular. You know, they have American football and the basketball. The NBA finals playing, the New York Knicks hasn't been in the final for like decades. So everyone's kind of focused on basketball in the city right now. We're excited about World Cup, but I'm waiting to see kind of when the vibe, becomes more hyped.
10: Let's cross to Mexico City, to Rocio. Rocio, Mexico has hosted the World Cup twice before. You get the opening match as well in this tournament. How are you responding to the World Cup arriving once again on your doorstep?
12: Well, for us, it's a little bit different. Our company, since many months ago, decided not to do anything about the World Cup. We are not aligned with FIFA's political views. So the city is right now in a lot of trouble. There's going to be a lot of protests. They're threatening to boycott the inauguration because there's many, many social issues happening in the city that are not been taken care of. There's going to be like 14 different protests the day of the inauguration trying to block the entrance.
10: What precisely are they protesting about in terms of the World Cup?
12: All the resources that have been directed to beautification of the city and stadiums and airports should be allocated to the causes that these guys are protesting for. Because the city has invested so much money in painting everything. They spent a lot of money on putting flowers in the sidewalks, and they're not giving money to the actual important thing.
10: Rocio, what will you be doing on opening day?
12: The World Cup, the match is happening in the south of the city. So for us, we're going to run the regular tours that we usually run. Business is down, to be honest. It should be like the general feeling is that we don't have people. Restaurants are empty, hotels are empty, tour operators are empty. So we are actually not experiencing this boom of people that that we should be experiencing.
10: Rocco, your business is an Italian cafe and restaurant. Yet Italy, for the third time in a row, has not qualified for the World Cup. How does that affect you personally and your enjoyment of a tournament?
9: I'm fortunate to have Canada in the World Cup, so I still have a lot of passion. The phrase now is Forza Canada.
10: Forza Canada, go Canada.
9: There you go.
2: Forza Canada. Susan Schmidt from Exchange Capital Resources is still with us. Susan, some quite negative views there from businesses in all three countries.
5: There is a difference, and I think it is really interesting to see how the World Cup is impacting those local economies. We're seeing quite a difference, and also an interesting dynamic that, as we just heard in Mexico City, a lot of the tour operators, restaurateurs, et cetera, despite an influx of people for those World Cup games, aren't seeing the benefit of that. That concentration of consumer is really focused around football and football only.
2: And Susan, you're in Chicago, which for reasons that escape me is not a World Cup city.
5: I know, very disappointing
2: FOMO?
5: For us. Yes, we are having FOMO. We had a nice game between the US and Germany, a friendly game last weekend, but that's all we get.
2: Oh, dear. Okay, well, enjoy it anyway. Thanks for joining us, Susan Schmidt. And that's all from this edition of World Business Report. I'm Gideon Long. Thanks for listening.

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1: For most parents, the future of their children is a key issue. And Regent School, with over 30 years of academic success, is the first in the region to offer 16 to 18-year-old pupils both choices. A-level students choose their key subjects, specifically selected for their choice of university, whilst the IB diploma offers a wide breadth of subjects, ideal for pupils who

0: from his bedroom. And everybody's calling me, but my phone don't work and his phone don't work and his.
1: Coming up now, the local and national news, sponsored by the Speak Easy Language School, bringing Thai lessons one-on-one to you anywhere in the world.
2: Thailand went into mourning over the weekend following the passing of Her Royal Highness Princess Bajrakitiyaba on Thursday night at the age of 47. The princess had been hospitalized since December 2022 after collapsing due to a serious heart-related condition. His Majesty the King subsequently instructed the Royal Household Bureau to arrange royal funeral rites with the highest honors in accordance with royal tradition. Princess Bajrakitiyaba was the king's eldest child and one of the most respected and admired members of Thailand's royal family. Throughout her life, she combined her unique position within Thai society with a genuine ability to connect with people from every background. Much of her work focused on improving opportunities for disadvantaged women and supporting those facing hardship. She became particularly well known for her Inspire project, which sought to improve the lives of female prisoners, pregnant inmates, and their children, helping prepare them for successful reintegration into society upon release. Internationally, she played a significant role in the United Nations adoption of what became known as the Bangkok Rules, the first global guidelines specifically addressing the treatment of women within the justice system. Those efforts earned her widespread respect both in Thailand and abroad. Over the weekend, Their Majesties the King and Queen presided over religious rites for the late princess at the Grand Palace, attended by members of the royal family. The King also bestowed the seven-tiered white umbrella of state above the royal urn, one of the highest honors in royal tradition. Earlier, His Majesty personally led the funeral procession, carrying the princess from King Chulalongkorn Memorial Hospital to the Grand Palace, where she now lies in state.

0: Minister and Interior Minister Anutin Chanvirakul has confirmed that sporting events, concerts and other public gatherings may continue as scheduled during the mourning period. However, organisers are being asked to begin events with a standing tribute in memory of Her Royal Highness. Speaking from Government House, where flags now fly at half-mast alongside other government buildings nationwide, the Prime Minister said normal activities could continue in a manner appropriate to the national mood. Entertainment venues, particularly those serving tourist areas, are expected to show visible signs of respect, and further guidance may be issued in the coming days. Police have arrested an American woman and a Swedish man following the discovery of a newborn baby abandoned near a canal in Udon Thani. Despite desperate attempts by a responding police officer to save the child, the baby sadly did not survive. Investigators reviewed CCTV footage from the area and later identified and arrested the foreign couple. They have been named as 39-year-old American national Ms. Lennox and 29-year-old Swedish national Mr. Karim. Authorities say both entered Thailand as tourists but had overstayed their visas. During questioning, police claim the pair provided conflicting and evasive answers and repeatedly denied responsibility, even after being shown CCTV evidence. Investigators also reported unusual behavior during interviews, stating the suspects communicated in an unidentified language while making rhythmic hand gestures that left officers puzzled. The couple have initially been charged with jointly committing premeditated murder while investigations continue. Three Chinese nationals and a Thai driver have been arrested following a cross-provincial police pursuit that began in Prachin Buri and ended in Chachong Sao. Highway officers initially attempted to stop the vehicle on Friday evening, but the driver accelerated away, triggering a lengthy pursuit. When the vehicle was finally stopped, police discovered that the three Chinese passengers were traveling without passports. The Thai driver later admitted transporting the men from Sa Kaeo to Bangkok for 3,000 baht each. Authorities believe they had crossed illegally from Cambodia and intended to continue onward to Myanmar. A Burmese national has been arrested in connection with the killing and dismemberment of a woman in Bangkok. The victim, whose remains were discovered in several plastic storage containers inside an apartment, was later identified as the owner of the property and an employee at a local restaurant. Police quickly identified her husband, who worked as a cook at the same establishment, as the primary suspect. Investigators say CCTV footage showed him dragging a large suitcase from the property before fleeing to a neighboring country. He has since been arrested, and arrangements are underway to return him to Thailand to face prosecution. Authorities continue to search for additional remains believed to still be missing. Closer to home now, and a tragic incident in Soi Khao Noi. A local resident discovered the bodies of two 14-year-old girls in a private estate swimming pool over the weekend. Emergency responders attempted resuscitation, but sadly were unable to save either teenager. Interviews with friends and family suggest the girls had been playing a common underwater challenge game, competing to see who could remain submerged the longest. Investigators discovered a mobile phone positioned beside the pool that was still recording. The footage reportedly shows the girls playing and filming themselves shortly before the tragedy unfolded. Police say there is currently no evidence of foul play, although the investigation remains ongoing. And finally, a Dutch tourist has filed a police complaint after claiming a gold necklace worth approximately 140,000 baht disappeared while he was walking along Pattaya Beach in the early hours of Friday morning. The tourist told officers that he was approached by two or three transgender women who struck up a friendly conversation and hugged him before leaving. It was only later, he claims, that he realized the necklace was missing. Police are now reviewing CCTV footage from the beachfront area to track the movements of everyone involved. The tourist insists he did not notice the heavy chain being removed at the time. Meanwhile, Banglamung District has organized merit-making ceremonies and memorial activities in honor of Her Royal Highness, the late Princess. Government officials across the district have begun wearing black as a sign of respect, and members of the public are invited to pay their respects at designated locations throughout the week. Those attending are being asked to dress conservatively and appropriately in keeping with the solemn nature of the ceremonies. And finally, the weather. A slightly less humid day is expected across Pattaya and the eastern seaboard, although skies will remain mostly cloudy. Highs today should reach around 32 degrees, dropping to 28 overnight, with the possibility of an isolated shower later in the day.
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A radio? 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
3: BBC News with Chris Berrow. The US and Iran say they've reached a deal to halt their war. In a post on his Truth Social platform, Donald Trump said the deal was complete and that he was fully authorising the toll-free opening of the Strait of Hormuz and removing the US naval blockade of Iran. Iranian state media said the agreement also included the end of the war in Lebanon. Barman Kalbasi of BBC Persian is following developments from New York.
4: The content of it will be the center of the debate, obviously, which side got more. But what can't really be disputed is that both sides certainly gave in on some of those red lines that they had at the beginning. Otherwise, this wouldn't happen. Obviously, the Iranians will claim victory because not only they survived the war, but they have now at least gotten some level of sanction waiver for selling their oil, for reopening under their control a strait that was very much open before 28th of February when the war started.
3: A joint statement by Britain, France, Germany and Italy welcomed the announcement of the agreement, saying the reopening of the Strait of Hormuz was essential. It also stressed that Iran must never acquire a nuclear weapon. Shares have surged in Asian markets and oil prices have fallen following the announcement of a deal. Japan's Nikkei and South Korea's KOSPI indexes were up between 4 and 5%. The price of Brent crude oil was initially down nearly 4% to just under $84 a barrel. Jonathan Josephs reports.
5: A new week of trading on global oil markets began approximately half an hour after President Trump announced a deal had been done with Iran. Despite the lack of details, oil prices fell, reflecting traders' belief that global supplies will increase as a result of the agreement. The president's post ended by saying, "Let the oil flow." How quickly that will happen remains to be seen, giving shipping companies a concern about the safety of their crews and ships.
3: A mixed martial arts contest is underway in a huge arena outside the White House to celebrate Donald Trump's 80th birthday. He's a keen fan of the sport, but also holds shares in the company through a family trust, which runs it. From Washington, Thomas Morgan reports.
6: The president has close ties with UFC leaders and has endeared himself to its fan base of young men who are crucial to his own political rise. But not all approve. The YouGov poll found that 51% of Americans disapprove of the event, perhaps as the cost is said to be $60 million at a time when inflation is rising at its fastest rate in 3 years. The occasion will not only mark the president's birthday, but it is the first in a series of events to commemorate the 250th anniversary of American independence on the 4th of July.
3: This is the latest world news from the BBC.
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BTS and Swim, Natasha Bedingfield, Unwritten, 10 past 9. Good morning, this is Jonathan Gold. It's Monday the 15th of June, 33 the high, overnight lows of 29, sunshine all the way. Hope you're having a good day, hope you had a good weekend. By the way, if you want some ideas of what to do this week, you can always head along to our website at alwayspartier.com. We'll have a run through throughout the course of the morning as well. Still with her selfie, it's Nina Nesbitt on

0: Hello, this is Jonathan Gold. Cannot believe it. We are rocking through this year into July very soon. If you want to get in contact with the show today, let me know what you're doing. 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Let us know. By the way, if you want some ideas, you can always head to our website at alwaysparty.com. Let's go back to 1988 with today's extremely easy pop question. Who said, I owe you nothing? Who said, I owe you nothing? The group was three of them from the late 80s, huge boy band-ish. Who said, I owe you nothing? Give the answer, round about 10 to 10.
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War Ball, Nothing But The Love, Susie Quattro, Kerry Tunstall, and Shine A Light at Fabulous. Good morning. This is Jonathan Gold, Dave's back on the drive this afternoon from 3, getting you home across the city. And the evening show from 6 is with Emperor Roscoe, and the retro chart show from 9 o'clock tonight. What songs were up? What songs were down? And do you remember them various Nonky songs? I came across some old versions of Top of the Pops on YouTube over the weekend, 1977. There were some really weird songs back out in that decade. Bizarre. It's Kasabian, Great Pretend.

0: At Fabulous Monday morning. I'll give you about 15-20 minutes left on today's pop question from 1988. Who said I owe you nothing? Who said I owe you nothing? Any ideas? Give the answer on about 10 cents. By the way, if you want to let me know, if you have a vague idea or you think you're 100%, you can leave a message via the website to alwayspatchy.com. Coming up, the Faithful Brothers, Tones and I.
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2: Thailand went into mourning over the weekend following the passing of Her Royal Highness Princess Bajrakitiyaba on Thursday night at the age of 47. The princess had been hospitalized since December 2022 after collapsing due to a serious

0: serious heart-related condition. His Majesty the King subsequently instructed the Royal Household Bureau to arrange royal funeral rites with the highest honours in accordance with royal tradition. Princess Bajra Kitiyaba was the King's eldest child and one of the most respected and admired members of Thailand's royal family. Throughout her life, she combined her unique position within Thai society with a genuine ability to connect with people from every background. Much of her work focused on improving opportunities for disadvantaged women and supporting those facing hardship. She became particularly well known for her Inspire project, which sought to improve the lives of female prisoners, pregnant inmates and their children, helping prepare them for successful reintegration into society upon release. Internationally, she played a significant role in the United Nations adoption of what became known as the Bangkok Rules, the first global guidelines specifically addressing the treatment of women within the justice system. Those efforts earned her widespread respect both in Thailand and abroad. Over the weekend, Their Majesties the King and Queen presided over religious rites for the late princess at the Grand Palace, attended by members of the royal family. The King also bestowed the seven-tiered white umbrella of state above the royal urn, one of the highest honours in royal tradition. Earlier, His Majesty personally led the funeral procession, carrying the princess from King Chulalongkorn Memorial Hospital to the Grand Palace, where she now lies in state. Prime Minister and Interior Minister Anutin Chanvirakul has confirmed that sporting events, concerts, and other public gatherings may continue as scheduled during the mourning period. However, organisers are being asked to begin events with a standing tribute in memory of Her Royal Highness. Speaking from Government House, where flags now fly at half-mast alongside other government buildings nationwide, the Prime Minister said normal activities could continue in a manner appropriate to the national mood. Entertainment venues, particularly those serving tourist areas, are expected to show visible signs of respect, and further guidance may be issued in the coming days. Police have arrested an American woman and a Swedish man following the discovery of a newborn baby abandoned near a canal in Udon Thani. Despite desperate attempts by a responding police officer to save the child, the baby sadly did not survive. Investigators reviewed CCTV footage from the area and later identified and arrested the foreign couple. They have been named as 39-year-old American national Ms. Lennox and 29-year-old Swedish national Mr. Karim. Authorities say both entered Thailand as tourists but had overstayed their visas. During questioning, police claim the pair provided conflicting and evasive answers and repeatedly denied responsibility, even after being shown CCTV evidence. Investigators also reported unusual behavior during interviews, stating the suspects communicated in an unidentified language while making rhythmic hand gestures that left officers puzzled. The couple have initially been charged with jointly committing premeditated murder while investigations continue. Three Chinese nationals and a Thai driver have been arrested following a cross-provincial police pursuit that began in Prachin Buri and ended in Chachong Sao. Highway officers initially attempted to stop the vehicle on Friday evening, but the driver accelerated away, triggering a lengthy pursuit. When the vehicle was finally stopped, police discovered that the three Chinese passengers were traveling without passports. The Thai driver later admitted transporting the men from Sa Kaeo to Bangkok for 3,000 baht each. Authorities believe they had crossed illegally from Cambodia and intended to continue onward to Myanmar. A Burmese national has been arrested in connection with the killing and dismemberment of a woman in Bangkok. The victim, whose remains were discovered in several plastic storage containers inside an apartment, was later identified as the owner of the property and an employee at a local restaurant. Police quickly identified her husband, who worked as a cook at the same establishment, as the primary suspect. Investigators say CCTV footage showed him dragging a large suitcase from the property before fleeing to a neighboring country. He has since been arrested, and arrangements are underway to return him to Thailand to face prosecution. Authorities continue to search for additional remains believed to still be missing. Closer to home now, and a tragic incident in Soi Khao Noi. A local resident discovered the bodies of two 14-year-old girls in a private estate swimming pool over the weekend. Emergency responders attempted resuscitation, but sadly were unable to save either teenager. Interviews with friends and family suggest the girls had been playing a common underwater challenge game, competing to see who could remain submerged the longest. Investigators discovered a mobile phone positioned beside the pool that was still recording. The footage reportedly shows the girls playing and filming themselves shortly before the tragedy unfolded. Police say there is currently no evidence of foul play, although the investigation remains ongoing. And finally, a Dutch tourist has filed a police complaint after claiming a gold necklace worth approximately 140,000 baht disappeared while he was walking along Pattaya Beach in the early hours of Friday morning. The tourist told officers that he was approached by two or three transgender women who struck up a friendly conversation and hugged him before leaving. It was only later, he claims, that he realized the necklace was missing. Police are now reviewing CCTV footage from the beachfront area to track the movements of everyone involved. The tourist insists he did not notice the heavy chain being removed at the time. Meanwhile, Banglamung District has organized merit-making ceremonies and memorial activities in honor of Her Royal Highness, the late Princess. Government officials across the district have begun wearing black as a sign of respect, and members of the public are invited to pay their respects at designated locations throughout the week. Those attending are being asked to dress conservatively and appropriately in keeping with the solemn nature of the ceremonies. And finally, the weather. A slightly less humid day is expected across Pattaya and the eastern seaboard, although skies will remain mostly cloudy. Highs today should reach around 32 degrees, dropping to 28 overnight, with the possibility of an isolated shower later in the day.
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Dogs and I, Charlie, the Faithful Brothers, Dance My Hurt Away at Fabulous. 18 minutes to 10. We'll get a sports update for you between now and 12, and also have a look at what's going on across the city throughout the course of the morning. It's the Shires and Cut Me Loose.

Optimus, I like the way you kiss me, the shyest, cut me loose at Fabulous. Are you watching the World Cup? At the moment, it's really good. Scotland won, was it yesterday morning? Against Haiti, 1-0. It's the first time they've won in about a trillion years, so the Tartan Army are all excited. We'll get a sports update throughout the course of the morning. But yeah, it's looking good. I mean, it's early days yet, I'll be honest with you. I wanna feel-

0: good. Playing my tease and happy and fabulous. 8 minutes to ten on a Monday. This hour's pot question. I owe you nothing. But who sang I Owe You Nothing? It was Bros. There we go. The group from the late 80s. I think Matt Goss is back out doing the rounds with his 80s revival. Saw a few things on socials over the last few weeks. I went to school with a girl. She was fanatical about Bros. And I remember being in exams where you could take a lucky charm with you. She took a picture of Bros on her desk. Not sure how she did. Anyway, this hour's top news stories are up next.
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3: BBC News with Chris Berrow. The US and Iran say they've reached a deal to halt their war. In a post on his Truth Social platform, Donald Trump said the deal was complete and that he was authorising the toll-free opening of the Strait of Hormuz and removing the US naval blockade of Iran. Iranian state media said the agreement also included the end of the war in Lebanon. In an interview on Fox News, the US Vice President J.D. Vance hailed the deal.
4: If the Iranians comply with his deal, it is going to fundamentally transform the Middle East for the next 50 years. It's going to end the war. It's going to make the Middle East more investable. It's going to mean a lot of prosperity, lower energy prices for the American people. This region of the world has been a basket case for my entire life and longer than that. And what the president has really set us to do is to certainly eliminate the nuclear threat of Iran. That's done.
3: A joint statement by Britain, France, Germany, and Italy welcomes the announcement of the agreement. They stressed that Iran must never acquire a nuclear weapon and that the four countries were prepared to lift relevant sanctions in response to what they called clear steps on Iran's nuclear program. Shares have surged in Asian markets and oil prices have fallen following the announcement of the deal between the US and Iran. The price of Brent crude oil was initially down nearly 4% to just under $84 a barrel. The drop reflects traders' belief that global supplies will increase once the Strait of Hormuz reopens. But as our Asia business reporter Nick Marsh says, it will take a while for the vital waterway to become fully operational again.
5: If the two sides do stick to this agreement and they get everything resolved, then there's no reason that a ship would see any risk. Ultimately, it's, does a ship in the Strait of Hormuz feel like it's safe enough to cross at the moment? Will it be attacked by Iran? Does Iran feel like it needs to use this lever? At the moment, they probably don't feel like it's safe enough. In terms of getting traffic to flow the way it was before the war, that's going to take months and months and months.
3: Nick Marsh with that report. Russia has carried out aerial attacks on the Ukrainian capital Kyiv and Kharkiv in the north, killing at least 9 people and leaving thousands without power. With the latest for us, here's Simon Hancock.
6: Ukraine's interior minister described the attack on the capital Kyiv as a major blow with significant destruction of civilian infrastructure. The city's mayor, Vitaly Klitschko, said some houses and cars caught fire after being hit by debris from drones. He said the attack damaged electricity lines and left more than 140,000 people without power. In the northeastern city of Kharkiv, at least 5 rescue workers were killed while putting out a fire caused by Russian strikes. Russia also says its territory has come under attack from Ukraine.
3: This is the world news from the...
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Lisa Lohan, back to me. Benson Boone, slow it down. Good morning, this is Jonathan Gold. Quarter past 10 for a Monday, the 15th. Thunder showers, light winds, 33 the high. Overnight lows are 29. It's 20% chance of rain, but looking good so far across the week as well. If you want to get in contact with the show, you can do via the website at alwaysparty.com. And by the way, while you're on there, you can have a look at the events taking place throughout the course of the week and across the weekend as well. We'll have a look at that between now and 11.

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0: Beyonce, Texas Hold'em and Fabulous. Her gig last year in London was brilliant. Right at the end, she performed about 15, 20 minutes of her back catalogue. Just stunning. Brilliant. Anyway, we'll get a regional and national news update next.
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1: Thailand went into mourning over the weekend following the passing of Her Royal Highness Princess Bajrakitiyaba on Thursday night at the age of 47. The princess had been hospitalized since December 2022 after collapsing due to a serious heart-related condition. His Majesty the King subsequently instructed the Royal Household Bureau to arrange royal funeral rites with the highest honors in accordance with royal tradition. Princess Bajrakitiyaba was the king's eldest child and one of the most respected and admired members of Thailand's royal family. Throughout her life, she combined her unique position within Thai society with a genuine ability to connect with people from every background. Much of her work focused on improving opportunities for disadvantaged women and supporting those facing hardship. She became particularly well known for her Inspire project, which sought to improve the lives of female prisoners, pregnant inmates, and their children, helping prepare them for successful reintegration into society upon release. Internationally, she played a significant role in the United Nations adoption of what became known as the Bangkok Rules, the first global guidelines specifically addressing the treatment of women within the justice system. Those efforts earned her widespread respect both in Thailand and abroad. Over the weekend, Their Majesties the King and Queen presided over religious rites for the late princess at the Grand Palace, attended by members of the royal family. The King also bestowed the seven-tiered white umbrella of state above the royal urn, one of the highest honors in royal tradition. Earlier, His Majesty personally led the funeral procession, carrying the princess from King Chulalongkorn Memorial Hospital to the Grand Palace, where she now lies in state. Prime Minister and Interior Minister Anutin Chanvirakul has confirmed that sporting events, concerts, and other public gatherings may continue as scheduled during the mourning period. However, organizers are being asked to begin events with a standing tribute in memory of Her Royal Highness. Speaking from Government House, where flags now fly at half-mast alongside other government buildings nationwide, the Prime Minister said normal activities could continue in a manner appropriate to the national mood. Entertainment venues, particularly those serving tourist areas, are expected to show visible signs of respect, and further guidance may be issued in the coming days. Police have arrested an American woman and a Swedish man following the discovery of a newborn baby abandoned near a canal in Udon Thani. Despite desperate attempts by a responding police officer to save the child, the baby sadly did not survive. Investigators reviewed CCTV footage from the area and later identified and arrested the foreign couple. They have been named as 39-year-old American national Ms. Lennox and 29-year-old Swedish national Mr. Karim. Authorities say both entered Thailand as tourists but had overstayed their visas. During questioning, police claim the pair provided conflicting and evasive answers and repeatedly denied responsibility, even after being shown CCTV evidence. Investigators also reported unusual behavior during interviews, stating the suspects communicated in an unidentified language while making rhythmic hand gestures that left officers puzzled. The couple have initially been charged with jointly committing premeditated murder while investigations continue. Three Chinese nationals and a Thai driver have been arrested following a cross-provincial police pursuit that began in Prachin Buri and ended in Chachong Sao. Highway officers initially attempted to stop the vehicle on Friday evening, but the driver accelerated away, triggering a lengthy pursuit. When the vehicle was finally stopped, police discovered that the three Chinese passengers were traveling without passports. The Thai driver later admitted transporting the men from Sa Kaeo to Bangkok for 3,000 baht each. Authorities believe they had crossed illegally from Cambodia and intended to continue onward to Myanmar. A Burmese national has been arrested in connection with the killing and dismemberment of a woman in Bangkok. The victim, whose remains were discovered in several plastic storage containers inside an apartment, was later identified as the owner of the property and an employee at a local restaurant. Police quickly identified her husband, who worked as a cook at the same establishment, as the primary suspect. Investigators say CCTV footage showed him dragging a large suitcase from the property before fleeing to a neighboring country. He has since been arrested, and arrangements are underway to return him to Thailand to face prosecution. Authorities continue to search for additional remains believed to still be missing. Closer to home now, and a tragic incident in Soi Khao Noi. A local resident discovered the bodies of two 14-year-old girls in a private estate swimming pool over the weekend. Emergency responders attempted resuscitation, but sadly were unable to save either teenager. Interviews with friends and family suggest the girls had been playing a common underwater challenge game, competing to see who could remain submerged the longest. Investigators discovered a mobile phone positioned beside the pool that was still recording. The footage reportedly shows the girls playing and filming themselves shortly before the tragedy unfolded. Police say there is currently no evidence of foul play, although the investigation remains ongoing. And finally, a Dutch tourist has filed a police complaint after claiming a gold necklace worth approximately 140,000 baht disappeared while he was walking along Pattaya Beach in the early hours of Friday morning. The tourist told officers that he was approached by two or three transgender women who struck up a friendly conversation and hugged him before leaving. It was only later, he claims, that he realized the necklace was missing. Police are now reviewing CCTV footage from the beachfront area to track the movements of everyone involved. The tourist insists he did not notice the heavy chain being removed at the time. Meanwhile, Banglamung District has organized merit-making ceremonies and memorial activities in honor of Her Royal Highness, the late Princess. Government officials across the district have begun wearing black as a sign of respect, and members of the public are invited to pay their respects at designated locations throughout the week. Those attending are being asked to dress conservatively and appropriately in keeping with the solemn nature of the ceremonies. And finally, the weather. A slightly less humid day is expected across Pattaya and the eastern seaboard, although skies will remain mostly cloudy. Highs today should reach around 32 degrees, dropping to 28 overnight, with the possibility of an isolated shower later in the day.
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De La V, Laura Spencer Smith. Fingers crossed and fabulous. Do you still do that when you tell a lie? Do you actually, you know, keep your fingers crossed? Just wondering. Anyway, this is Jonathan Gold. It's fabulous. 10 minutes left on this hour's pot question from 1992. Who was on a ragga tip? Who was on a ragga tip? Any ideas? Give the answer in about 10 minutes' time. Said Sheeran. You're

0: Ed Sheeran, Sapphire at Fabulous. Just gone 11:15. Let's get a latest update with the World Cup.
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3: Hello, I'm Molly Stevens at the BBC Sports Centre with the latest World Cup news. Well, the biggest World Cup in history is underway. Co-host Mexico beat South Africa 2-0 in the opening game at Azteca Stadium in Mexico City. It wasn't without its drama, though. Three players were sent off in the chaotic match, two of those belonging to the visitors, who have an uphill battle now in Group A. Following the game, former South Africa midfielder Dean Furman said his former side had a nightmare from start to finish.
4: To lose someone like Temba Zwane, he's the experienced member of the team, he's the one who's going to come on if a game's tight and add a little bit of quality. But South Africa were just miles off it. There's really not one player on that pitch in a yellow shirt who can hold their hand up tonight and say they did themselves justice, unfortunately.
3: Meanwhile, Kenny McLean is confident midfielder Scott McTominay will be fit for Scotland's World Cup opener against Haiti. The Napoli talisman sat out of training on Thursday with an upset stomach. McLean says McTominay's individual excellence will be key to Scotland's World Cup hopes.
5: Quite apparent how big a player he is for us. It has been a team effort, and not always will be a team effort, but when you've got special players like that, then of course you want them to be available. I'm sure he will be. He's obviously desperate to be. Again, his preparations have been amazing, apart from maybe something that he's hit somewhere along the line, but he's up in a mural for a reason. He's a special talent, a special player, an amazing guy, amazing part of the team, a big character around the place.
3: And the Somali referee Omar Artan, who was denied entry to the United States to officiate at the World Cup, has been appointed to take charge of the UEFA Super Cup match between Paris Saint-Germain and Aston Villa later this summer. For more World Cup news from the BBC, go to bbc.com/football.
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0: Sabrina Carpenter, Please, Please, Please, at Fabulous, 8 minutes to 11, from 1992. Who was on a Ragatip? Who was on a Ragatip? It was SL2. Do you remember that? Big, massive dance tune from then. And if you're from the UK, you might realise SL2 is part of the postcode for Slough. Not that, you know, they had any connection to Slough. I don't think so anyway. This hour's top news stories are up next.
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2: BBC News with Chris Barrow. The US and Iran say they've reached a deal to halt their war. In a social media post, Donald Trump said he was authorizing the toll-free opening of the Strait of Hormuz and removing the US naval blockade of Iran. The agreement includes the end of the war in Lebanon. Our chief North America correspondent Gary O'Donoghue says there are a number of potential sticking points.
3: The deal, while crucial, is just a beginning. It will kick off a period of 60 days, during which the US and Iran will have to agree on how to destroy and remove Iran's nuclear material. That in itself could easily falter. The exact status of the Strait of Hormuz is also something over which divergent views are still apparent. And the timing of sanctions relief and the unfreezing of Iranian assets is still not consistent between both parties.
2: Shares have surged in Asian markets and oil prices have fallen following the announcement of the deal between the US and Iran. Japan's Nikkei and South Korea's Kospi indexes were up between 4 and 5%. The price of Brent crude oil was initially down nearly 4% to just under $84 a barrel. Jonathan Josephs reports.
4: A new week of trading on global oil markets began approximately half an hour after President Trump announced a deal had been done with Iran. Despite the lack of details, oil prices fell, reflecting traders' belief that global supplies will increase as a result of the agreement. The president's post ended by saying, "Let the oil flow." How quickly that will happen remains to be seen, giving shipping companies a concern about the safety of their crews and ships.
2: A joint statement by Britain, France, Germany, and Italy welcomed the announcement of the agreement. They stressed that Iran must never acquire a nuclear weapon, and that the four countries were prepared to lift relevant sanctions in response to what they called clear steps on Iran's nuclear program. Ukraine says Russian airstrikes targeting the capital and other cities have killed at least 9 people. Ukraine's interior minister said 5 emergency workers died while putting out a fire caused by an attack on Kharkiv in the northeast of the country. With the latest for us, here's Simon Hancock.
5: Ukraine's interior minister described the attack on the capital Kyiv as a major blow with significant destruction of civilian infrastructure. The city's mayor, Vitaly Klitschko, said some houses and cars caught fire after being hit by debris from drones. He said the attack damaged electricity lines and left more than 140,000 people without power. In the northeastern city of Kharkiv, at least 5 rescue workers were killed while putting out a fire caused by Russian strikes. Russia also says its territory has come under attack from Ukraine.
2: World news from the...
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Beanie Cinnamon, Teddy Swims, Bad Dreams, and Take That, Rule the World of Fabulous. Quarter past 11, Monday morning. Hello, this is Jonathan Gold. 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And if you want more information, by the way, of what's going on across the city, you can always head to our website at alwayspatia.com. 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The festival takes place tomorrow at the Redemption Technical College and on Wednesday the 17th at the Good Friday Experimental Social Club. 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

0: Hello from This Day in Music, where we look at musical events from the past 50 years. On this day, June 17th, 1965, working at Abbey Road Studios in London, the Beatles completed work on the new Paul McCartney song Yesterday, with the overdubbing of an extra vocal track by McCartney and a string quartet. According to biographers, McCartney composed the entire melody to Yesterday in a dream one night in his room at the Wimpole Street home of his then-girlfriend Jane Asher and her family. Upon waking, he hurried to the piano and played the tune to avoid forgetting it. He gave it the working title, Scrambled Eggs, after the working opening verse, Scrambled Eggs, Oh My Baby, How I Love Your Legs. Luckily for us, he came up with more suitable lyrics. According to Guinness World Records, Yesterday has the most cover versions of any song ever written. The song remains popular today with more than 1,600 recorded cover versions. Broadcast Music Incorporated asserts that it was performed over 7 million times in the 20th century alone. Although never released as a single in the UK, Yesterday was voted the best song of the 20th century in a 1999 BBC Radio 2 poll of music experts and listeners, while in 2000, Yesterday was voted the number one pop song of all time by MTV and Rolling Stone magazine.
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Shakespeare's Sister Stay, Birdie, Wild Horses at Fabulous. 25 past 11 for a Monday. Dave's back on the drive this afternoon from 3. The evening show tonight from 6 is with Emperor Roscoe. We'll get a regional and national news update next after Shy Girl and Wild

0: Shy Girl, Wildfire at Fabulous. It's Monday morning. Hello, this is Jonathan Gold. It's the most music for your workday. We'll get a news update next.
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4: Thailand went into mourning over the weekend following the passing of Her Royal Highness Princess Bajrakitiyaba on Thursday night at the age of 47. The princess had been hospitalized since December 2022 after collapsing due to a serious heart-related condition. His Majesty the King subsequently instructed the Royal Household Bureau to arrange royal funeral rites with the highest honours in accordance with royal tradition. Princess Bajrakitiyaba was the King's eldest child and one of the most respected and admired members of Thailand's royal family. Throughout her life, she combined her unique position within Thai society with a genuine ability to connect with people from every background. Much of her work focused on improving opportunities for disadvantaged women and supporting those facing hardship. She became particularly well known for her Inspire project, which sought to improve the lives of female prisoners, pregnant inmates, and their children, helping prepare them for success.

0: successful reintegration into society upon release. Internationally, she played a significant role in the United Nations adoption of what became known as the Bangkok Rules, the first global guidelines specifically addressing the treatment of women within the justice system. Those efforts earned her widespread respect both in Thailand and abroad. Over the weekend, Their Majesties the King and Queen presided over religious rites for the late princess at the Grand Palace, attended by members of the royal family. The King also bestowed the seven-tiered white umbrella of state above the royal urn, one of the highest honours in royal tradition. Earlier, His Majesty personally led the funeral procession, carrying the princess from King Chulalongkorn Memorial Hospital to the Grand Palace, where she now lies in state. Prime Minister and Interior Minister Anutin Chanvirakul has confirmed that sporting events, concerts, and other public gatherings may continue as scheduled during the mourning period. However, organisers are being asked to begin events with a standing tribute in memory of Her Royal Highness. Speaking from Government House, where flags now fly at half-mast alongside other government buildings nationwide, the Prime Minister said normal activities could continue in a manner appropriate to the national mood. Entertainment venues, particularly those serving tourist areas, are expected to show visible signs of respect, and further guidance may be issued in the coming days. Police have arrested an American woman and a Swedish man following the discovery of a newborn baby abandoned near a canal in Udon Thani. Despite desperate attempts by a responding police officer to save the child, the baby sadly did not survive. Investigators reviewed CCTV footage from the area and later identified and arrested the foreign couple. They have been named as 39-year-old American national Ms. Lennox and 29-year-old Swedish national Mr. Karim. Authorities say both entered Thailand as tourists but had overstayed their visas. During questioning, police claim the pair provided conflicting and evasive answers and repeatedly denied responsibility, even after being shown CCTV evidence. Investigators also reported unusual behavior during interviews, stating the suspects communicated in an unidentified language while making rhythmic hand gestures that left officers puzzled. The couple have initially been charged with jointly committing premeditated murder while investigations continue. Three Chinese nationals and a Thai driver have been arrested following a cross-provincial police pursuit that began in Prachin Buri and ended in Cha Chong Sao. Highway officers initially attempted to stop the vehicle on Friday evening, but the driver accelerated away, triggering a lengthy pursuit. When the vehicle was finally stopped, police discovered that the three Chinese passengers were traveling without passports. The Thai driver later admitted transporting the men from Sa Kaeo to Bangkok for 3,000 baht each. Authorities believe they had crossed illegally from Cambodia and intended to continue onward to Myanmar. A Burmese national has been arrested in connection with the killing and dismemberment of a woman in Bangkok. The victim, whose remains were discovered in several plastic storage containers inside an apartment, was later identified as the owner of the property and an employee at a local restaurant. Police quickly identified her husband, who worked as a cook at the same establishment, as the primary suspect. Investigators say CCTV footage showed him dragging a large suitcase from the property before fleeing to a neighboring country. He has since been arrested, and arrangements are underway to return him to Thailand to face prosecution. Authorities continue to search for additional remains believed to still be missing. Closer to home now, and a tragic incident in Soi Khao Noi. A local resident discovered the bodies of two 14-year-old girls in a private estate swimming pool over the weekend. Emergency responders attempted resuscitation, but sadly were unable to save either teenager. Interviews with friends and family suggest the girls had been playing a common underwater challenge game, competing to see who could remain submerged the longest. Investigators discovered a mobile phone positioned beside the pool that was still recording. The footage reportedly shows the girls playing and filming themselves shortly before the tragedy unfolded. Police say there is currently no evidence of foul play, although the investigation remains ongoing. And finally, a Dutch tourist has filed a police complaint after claiming a gold necklace worth approximately 140,000 baht disappeared while he was walking along Pattaya Beach in the early hours of Friday morning. The tourist told officers that he was approached by two or three transgender women who struck up a friendly conversation and hugged him before leaving. It was only later, he claims, that he realized the necklace was missing. Police are now reviewing CCTV footage from the beachfront area to track the movements of everyone involved. The tourist insists he did not notice the heavy chain being removed at the time. Meanwhile, Banglamung District has organized merit-making ceremonies and memorial activities in honor of Her Royal Highness, the late Princess. Government officials across the district have begun wearing black as a sign of respect, and members of the public are invited to pay their respects at designated locations throughout the week. Those attending are being asked to dress conservatively and appropriately in keeping with the solemn nature of the ceremonies. And finally, the weather. A slightly less humid day is expected across Pattaya and the eastern seaboard, although skies will remain mostly cloudy. Highs today should reach around 32 degrees, dropping to 28 overnight, with the possibility of an isolated shower later in the day.
1: With more than 25,000 people listening each day, that was the local and national news from Pattaya and Thailand. Stay tuned for more great shows wherever you go in the world to Fabulous Radio Pattaya. Jonathan Gold.

0: message, Mum.
1: Tom Grennan, Full Attention. Harvey, I Wish I Could Hate You. 18 minutes to 12. It's Monday. Hello, this is Jonathan Gold. If you like your songs of the 1990s and you want some music to warm you up for the weekend, especially if you're going out on a Friday night, Totally 90s, back this Friday at 9 with Gary King.
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6: สวัสดีค่ะ.
5: How are you?
6: I'm fine.
5: Now, what are we going to learn today?
6: ผมหลงรักคุณ.
5: Long?
6: Long, yes. It's like, oh, I'm so in love.
5: Really?
6: Yeah, long. Really. Like, หลง.
5: Long.
6: หลงรัก.
5: หลงรัก.
6: Yes.
5: ผมหลงรักคุณ. I am crazy in love with you.
6: Yeah.
5: ผมหลงรักคุณ.
6: Yes.
5: I'm crazy in love with you. We're getting very romantic on this little show, aren't we? People are going to start talking. You know that, don't you?
6: I'm getting hungry. We're going to talk about food like tomorrow?
5: Tomorrow we can talk about food. That's good, yeah. By that time, I'm sure you'll have eaten in between. We'll see you tomorrow.
6: Yes.
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0: play Pretty Boys at Fabulous. I was going through my cupboards a few days ago and came across old games, Monopoly, Cluedo. Do you remember the one and only Scrabble, where I was absolutely useless? I still am when it comes to words, where my gran was just brilliant. It must be a generation thing, or a kind of somebody who's really clever, because when it comes to getting words out of so many kind of letters, 3 hours later, it's like Countdown. Do you remember that? Which is still going, I think, on Channel 4 in the UK when it launched back in 82 with Richard Whiteley. I'd be snookered on that show. You'd be there with certain words. It'd be like, you've got 30 seconds. I'd be like, 2 hours later, still looking for that word.
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And they don't know about us, classic 80s. The summer of the 80s was bringing back so many great songs, including Tracy Ullman. She also had songs out like Sunglasses to Hide Behind. Do you remember them? 8 minutes to 12. I'm out of here, back tomorrow Tuesday from 9. Have a great afternoon, whatever you're up to. This hour's top news stories are up next, and then it's Peter Quinn.

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2: BBC News with Chris Berrow. The US and Iran say they've reached a deal to halt their war. In a post on his Truth Social platform, Donald Trump said the deal was complete and that he was authorising the toll-free opening of the Strait of Hormuz and removing the US naval blockade of Iran. Iranian state media said the agreement also included the end of the war in Lebanon. The US Vice President J.D. Vance spoke to Fox News.
3: If the Iranians comply with his deal, it is going to fundamentally transform the Middle East for the next 50 years. It's going to end the war. It's going to make the Middle East more investable. It's going to mean a lot of prosperity, lower energy prices for the American people. This region of the world has been a basket case for my entire life and longer than that. And what the president has really set us to do is to certainly eliminate the nuclear threat of Iran. That's done.
2: A joint statement by Britain, France, Germany and Italy welcomed the announcement of the agreement, saying the reopening of the strait was essential. It also stressed that Iran must never acquire a nuclear weapon. The four European countries said they were prepared to lift relevant sanctions in response to what they called clear, verifiable steps by Iran on its nuclear program. Shares have surged in Asian markets and oil prices have fallen following the announcement of the deal. The price of Brent crude oil was initially down 4% to just under $84 a barrel. The drop reflects traders' belief that global supplies will increase once the strait reopens. But as our Asia business reporter Nick Marsh says, it will take a while for the vital waterway to become fully operational again.
4: If the two sides do stick to this agreement and they get everything resolved, then there's no reason that a ship would see any risk. Ultimately, it's, does a ship in the Strait of Hormuz feel like it's safe enough to cross at the moment? Will it be attacked by Iran? Does Iran feel like it needs to use this lever? At the moment, they probably don't feel like it's safe enough. In terms of getting traffic to flow the way it was before the war, that's going to take months and months and months.
2: Ukraine says Russian airstrikes targeting the capital and other cities have killed at least 9 people. Ukraine's interior minister said 5 emergency workers died while putting out a fire caused by an attack on Kharkiv in the northeast of the country. Simon Hancock reports.
5: Ukraine's interior minister described the attack on the capital Kyiv as a major blow with significant destruction of civilian infrastructure. The city's mayor, Vitaly Klitschko, said some houses and cars caught fire after being hit by debris from drones. He said the attack damaged electricity lines and left more than 140,000 people without power. In the northeastern city of Kharkiv, at least 5 rescue workers were killed while putting out a fire caused by Russian strikes. Russia also says its territory has come under attack from Ukraine.
2: World News.
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0: Well, as the sun just goes down on Jonathan's Breakfast Show, he's back tomorrow with another fine show to wake you up in style here on Fab Radio. Good afternoon. This is Peter Quinn calling here. Hope you're well. Have a good weekend.
1: Tapped out, roll my eyes in the morning, tired of the detox, tired of the talking. I get up, I show up, day out.

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1: Theatre Quiz.

Well, it's Father's Day in a lot of parts of the world. Father's Day today. And last year on Father's Day, I was at the supermarket and a bunch of guys wearing Greatest Dad t-shirts got into a fight over it.

0: Saturday's Curry Day at the Lofton yet again, our team has enjoyed rave reviews for the complete set meal, including samosas, man bread, poppadoms, and of course onion bhajis, all with your choice of meat and spiciness. From a cool korma to a sizzling vindaloo, for eat-in or take-away, only on Saturdays at the Loft on the Lake, where our specials are truly special.
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0: Coming up now, the local and national news, sponsored by the Speak Easy Language School, bringing Thai lessons one-on-one to you anywhere in the world.
1: Thailand went into mourning over the weekend following the passing of Her Royal Highness Princess Badrakhityaba on Thursday night at the age of 47. The princess had been hospitalized since December 2022 after collapsing due to a serious heart-related condition. His Majesty the King subsequently instructed the Royal Household Bureau to

and their children, helping prepare them for successful reintegration into society upon release. Internationally, she played a significant role in the United Nations adoption of what became known as the Bangkok Rules, the first global guidelines specifically addressing the treatment of women within the justice system. Those efforts earned her widespread respect both in Thailand and abroad. Over the weekend, Their Majesties the King and Queen presided over religious rites for the late princess at the Grand Palace, attended by members of the royal family. The King also bestowed the seven-tiered white umbrella of state above the royal urn, one of the highest honours in royal tradition. Earlier, His Majesty personally led the funeral procession, carrying the princess from King Chulalongkorn Memorial Hospital to the Grand Palace, where she now lies in state. Prime Minister and Interior Minister Anutin Chanvirakul has confirmed that sporting events, concerts, and other public gatherings may continue as scheduled during the mourning period. However, organisers are being asked to begin events with a standing tribute in memory of Her Royal Highness. Speaking from Government House, where flags now fly at half-mast alongside other government buildings nationwide, the Prime Minister said normal activities could continue in a manner appropriate to the national mood. Entertainment venues, particularly those serving tourist areas, are expected to show visible signs of respect, and further guidance may be issued in the coming days. Police have arrested an American woman and a Swedish man following the discovery of a newborn baby abandoned near a canal in Udon Thani. Despite desperate attempts by a responding police officer to save the child, the baby sadly did not survive. Investigators reviewed CCTV footage from the area and later identified and arrested the foreign couple. They have been named as 39-year-old American national Ms. Lennox and 29-year-old Swedish national Mr. Karim. Authorities say both entered Thailand as tourists but had overstayed their visas. During questioning, police claim the pair provided conflicting and evasive answers and repeatedly denied responsibility, even after being shown CCTV evidence. Investigators also reported unusual behavior during interviews, stating the suspects communicated in an unidentified language while making rhythmic hand gestures that left officers puzzled. The couple have initially been charged with jointly committing premeditated murder while investigations continue. Three Chinese nationals and a Thai driver have been arrested following a cross-provincial police pursuit that began in Prachin Buri and ended in Chachong Sao. Highway officers initially attempted to stop the vehicle on Friday evening, but the driver accelerated away, triggering a lengthy pursuit. When the vehicle was finally stopped, police discovered that the three Chinese passengers were traveling without passports. The Thai driver later admitted transporting the men from Sa Kaeo to Bangkok for 3,000 baht each. Authorities believe they had crossed illegally from Cambodia and intended to continue onward to Myanmar. A Burmese national has been arrested in connection with the killing and dismemberment of a woman in Bangkok. The victim, whose remains were discovered in several plastic storage containers inside an apartment, was later identified as the owner of the property and an employee at a local restaurant. Police quickly identified her husband, who worked as a cook at the same establishment, as the primary suspect. Investigators say CCTV footage showed him dragging a large suitcase from the property before fleeing to a neighboring country. He has since been arrested, and arrangements are underway to return him to Thailand to face prosecution. Authorities continue to search for additional remains believed to still be missing. Closer to home now, and a tragic incident in Soi Khao Noi. A local resident discovered the bodies of two 14-year-old girls in a private estate swimming pool over the weekend. Emergency responders attempted resuscitation, but sadly were unable to save either teenager. Interviews with friends and family suggest the girls had been playing a common underwater challenge game, competing to see who could remain submerged the longest. Investigators discovered a mobile phone positioned beside the pool that was still recording. The footage reportedly shows the girls playing and filming themselves shortly before the tragedy unfolded. Police say there is currently no evidence of foul play,
although the investigation remains ongoing.

0: And finally, a Dutch tourist has filed a police complaint after claiming a gold necklace worth approximately 140,000 baht disappeared while he was walking along Pattaya Beach in the early hours of Friday morning. The tourist told officers that he was approached by two or three transgender women who struck up a friendly conversation and hugged him before leaving. It was only later, he claims, that he realized the necklace was missing. Police are now reviewing CCTV footage from the beachfront area to track the movements of everyone involved. The tourist insists he did not notice the heavy chain being removed at the time. Meanwhile, Banglamung District has organized merit-making ceremonies and memorial activities in honor of Her Royal Highness, the late Princess. Government officials across the district have begun wearing black as a sign of respect, and members of the public are invited to pay their respects at designated locations throughout the week. Those attending are being asked to dress conservatively and appropriately in keeping with the solemn nature of the ceremonies. And finally, the weather. A slightly less humid day is expected across Pattaya and the eastern seaboard, although skies will remain mostly cloudy. Highs today should reach around 32 degrees, dropping to 28 overnight, with the possibility of an isolated shower later in the day.
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2: BBC News with Emily Thomas. The US and Iran say they've reached a deal to halt their war. In a social media post, Donald Trump said he was authorizing the toll-free opening of the Strait of Hormuz and removing the US naval blockade of Iran. Pakistan has been mediating between Washington and Tehran, as Joe Inwood reports.
3: Announcing the deal, Prime Minister Shahbaz Sharif said there would be an immediate and permanent termination of military operations on all fronts, including in Lebanon. Fighting between Israel and Hezbollah had looked like it might derail the talks. Neither side was directly mentioned, but will be expected to abide by the ceasefire. President Trump struck a different tone. Announcing the opening of the Strait of Hormuz, he said, "Ships of the world, start your engines. Let the oil flow." While Iranian state TV framed it as a victory for the Islamic Republic.
2: Share values have risen and oil prices have fallen following the announcement of a deal between the US and Iran. Japan's Nikkei and South Korea's Kospi indexes were up between 4 and 5%. There's been a smaller rise in European markets. The price of Brent crude oil was initially down nearly 4%. Our Asia business reporter Nick Marsh says opening the Strait of Hormuz could take months.
4: If the two sides do stick to this agreement and they get everything resolved, then there's no reason that a ship would see any risk. Ultimately, it's, does a ship in the Strait of Hormuz feel like it's safe enough to cross at the moment? Will it be attacked by Iran? Does Iran feel like it needs to use this lever? At the moment, they probably don't feel like it's safe enough. In terms of getting traffic to flow the way it was before the war, that's going to take months and months and months.
2: Ukraine says Russian airstrikes targeting the capital and other cities have killed at least 9 people. Ukraine's interior minister said 5 emergency workers died while putting out a fire caused by an attack on Kharkiv in the northeast of the country. In Kyiv, 4 more people were killed in Russian attacks. Nick Beek is in Kyiv.
5: For more than 4 hours, waves of ballistic and cruise missiles and drones hammered Ukraine. In Kyiv, the Pechersk Lavra Monastery, a 1,000-year-old UNESCO World Heritage Site, was seriously damaged. The head of the Orthodox Church of Ukraine called it another Russian crime against humanity, against history, against Christianity. Russian officials said 3 people were killed in Ukrainian strikes.
2: Talks on Ukraine and Moldova joining the European Union begin on Monday. Polls suggest a clear majority of Ukrainians see EU membership as a vital means of keeping the country out of Russia's orbit. These initial talks will focus on Ukraine's democracy and to what extent it's tackled corruption. World News.
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No, Nature Photograph Day today. When was the digital camera invented? Let's have that question. The digital camera. 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
1: This is Fab Radio Patty. Our Nature Photograph Day was, when was the digital camera invented? It was invented in 1975 by Steve Sasson. He was working for Kodak at the time, but he was ordered to keep it secret because it would affect the sales of film.

0: Coming up now, the local and national news, sponsored by the Speak Easy Language School, bringing Thai lessons one-on-one to you anywhere in the world.
1: Thailand went into mourning over the weekend following the passing of Her Royal Highness Princess Bajrakitiyaba on Thursday night at the age of 47. The princess had been hospitalized since December 2022 after collapsing due to a serious heart-related condition. His Majesty the King subsequently instructed the Royal Household Bureau to arrange royal funeral rites with the highest honors in accordance with royal tradition. Princess Bajrakitiyaba was the king's eldest child and one of the most respected and admired members of Thailand's royal family. Throughout her life, she combined her unique position within Thai society with a genuine ability to connect with people from every background. Much of her work focused on improving opportunities for disadvantaged women and supporting those facing hardship. She became particularly well known for her Inspire project, which sought to improve the lives of female prisoners, pregnant inmates, and their children, helping prepare them for successful reintegration into society upon release. Internationally, she played a significant role in the United Nations adoption of what became known as the Bangkok Rules, the first global guidelines specifically addressing the treatment of women within the justice system. Those efforts earned her widespread respect both in Thailand and abroad. Over the weekend, Their Majesties the King and Queen presided over religious rites for the late princess at the Grand Palace, attended by members of the royal family. The King also bestowed the seven-tiered white umbrella of state above the royal urn, one of the highest honors in royal tradition. Earlier, His Majesty personally led the funeral procession, carrying the princess from King Chulalongkorn Memorial Hospital to the Grand Palace, where she now lies in state. Prime Minister and Interior Minister Anutin Chanvirakul has confirmed that sporting events, concerts, and other public gatherings may continue as scheduled during the mourning period. However, organizers are being asked to begin events with a standing tribute in memory of Her Royal Highness. Speaking from Government House, where flags now fly at half-mast alongside other government buildings nationwide, the Prime Minister said normal activities could continue in a manner appropriate to the national mood. Entertainment venues, particularly those serving tourist areas, are expected to show visible signs of respect, and further guidance may be issued in the coming days. Police have arrested an American woman and a Swedish man following the discovery of a newborn baby abandoned near a canal in Udon Thani. Despite desperate attempts by a responding police officer to save the child, the baby sadly did not survive. Investigators reviewed CCTV footage from the area and later identified and arrested

0: arrested the foreign couple. They have been named as 39-year-old American national Ms. Lennox and 29-year-old Swedish national Mr. Karim. Authorities say both entered Thailand as tourists but had overstayed their visas. During questioning, police claim the pair provided conflicting and evasive answers and repeatedly denied responsibility, even after being shown CCTV evidence. Investigators also reported unusual behavior during interviews, stating the suspects communicated in an unidentified language while making rhythmic hand gestures that left officers puzzled. The couple have initially been charged with jointly committing premeditated murder while investigations continue. Three Chinese nationals and a Thai driver have been arrested following a cross-provincial police pursuit that began in Prachin Buri and ended in Chachong Sao. Highway officers initially attempted to stop the vehicle on Friday evening, but the driver accelerated away, triggering a lengthy pursuit. When the vehicle was finally stopped, police discovered that the three Chinese passengers were traveling without passports. The Thai driver later admitted transporting the men from Sa Kaeo to Bangkok for 3,000 baht each. Authorities believe they had crossed illegally from Cambodia and intended to continue onward to Myanmar. A Burmese national has been arrested in connection with the killing and dismemberment of a woman in Bangkok. The victim, whose remains were discovered in several plastic storage containers inside an apartment, was later identified as the owner of the property and an employee at a local restaurant. Police quickly identified her husband, who worked as a cook at the same establishment, as the primary suspect. Investigators say CCTV footage showed him dragging a large suitcase from the property before fleeing to a neighboring country. He has since been arrested, and arrangements are underway to return him to Thailand to face prosecution. Authorities continue to search for additional remains believed to still be missing. Closer to home now, and a tragic incident in Soi Khao Noi. A local resident discovered the bodies of two 14-year-old girls in a private estate swimming pool over the weekend. Emergency responders attempted resuscitation, but sadly were unable to save either teenager. Interviews with friends and family suggest the girls had been playing a common underwater challenge game, competing to see who could remain submerged the longest. Investigators discovered a mobile phone positioned beside the pool that was still recording. The footage reportedly shows the girls playing and filming themselves shortly before the tragedy unfolded. Police say there is currently no evidence of foul play, although the investigation remains ongoing. And finally, a Dutch tourist has filed a police complaint after claiming a gold necklace worth approximately 140,000 baht disappeared while he was walking along Pattaya Beach in the early hours of Friday morning. The tourist told officers that he was approached by two or three transgender women who struck up a friendly conversation and hugged him before leaving. It was only later, he claims, that he realized the necklace was missing. Police are now reviewing CCTV footage from the beachfront area to track the movements of everyone involved. The tourist insists he did not notice the heavy chain being removed at the time. Meanwhile, Banglamung District has organized merit-making ceremonies and memorial activities in honor of Her Royal Highness, the late Princess. Government officials across the district have begun wearing black as a sign of respect, and members of the public are invited to pay their respects at designated locations throughout the week. Those attending are being asked to dress conservatively and appropriately in keeping with the solemn nature of the ceremonies. And finally, the weather. A slightly less humid day is expected across Pattaya and the eastern seaboard, although skies will remain mostly cloudy. Highs today should reach around 32 degrees, dropping to 28 overnight, with the possibility of an isolated shower later in the day.
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2: After the news.
3: BBC News with Emily Thomas. The US and Iran say they've reached a deal to halt their war. In a social media post, Donald Trump said he was authorising the toll-free opening of the Strait of Hormuz and removing the US naval blockade of Iran. The agreement includes the end of the war in Lebanon. The Iranian Deputy Foreign Minister Kazem Gharibabadi had this to say after the text had been finalised.
4: Two immediate developments were supposed to take place and will take place, starting last night on the early hours of Monday. First, the immediate and permanent end of the war and military operations on various fronts, including in Lebanon. The second development was the lifting and the end of the naval blockade that the United States had imposed on the Islamic Republic of Iran, which was also announced by the US President in his statement. This memorandum of understanding was reached despite our complete distrust of our enemies.
3: Our chief North America correspondent, Gary O'Donoghue, says there are a number of potential sticking points.
5: The deal, while crucial, is just a beginning. It will kick off a period of 60 days, during which the US and Iran will have to agree on how to destroy and remove Iran's nuclear material. That in itself could easily falter. The exact status of the Strait of Hormuz is also something over which divergent views are still apparent. And the timing of sanctions relief and the unfreezing of Iranian assets is still not consistent between both parties.
3: Ukraine says Russian airstrikes targeting the capital and other cities have killed at least 9 people. Ukraine's interior minister said 5 emergency workers died while putting out a fire caused by an attack on Kharkiv in the northeast of the country. In Kyiv, 4 more people were killed in Russian attacks on residential buildings. Nick Beek is in Kyiv.
6: For more than 4 hours, waves of ballistic and cruise missiles and drones hammered Ukraine. In Kyiv, the Pechersk Lavra Monastery, a 1,000-year-old UNESCO World Heritage Site, was seriously damaged. The head of the Orthodox Church of Ukraine called it another Russian crime against humanity, against history, against Christianity. Russian officials said 3 people were killed in Ukrainian strikes.
3: The Crown Prince of Norway's stepson has been found guilty of rape and sentenced to 4 years in prison. Marius Borghoibo was also convicted on 1 count of domestic violence and had already pleaded guilty to drugs offences. His mother, Mette Marit, is married to the heir to Norway's throne. Hoibo's biological father was himself a convicted drug dealer. The case had lasted nearly 2 months, with the court hearing how Hoibo made videos of his sexual encounters, all of which he had insisted were consensual.
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0: Yeah, smiling is more contagious than the flu, apparently. And it's our first ever facial expression. 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Babies are actually born with the ability to smile. 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

0: Coming up now, the local and national news, sponsored by the Speak Easy Language School, bringing Thai lessons one-on-one to you anywhere in the world.
1: Thailand went into mourning over the weekend following the passing of Her Royal Highness Princess Bajrakitiyaba on Thursday night at the age of 47. The princess had been hospitalized since December 2022 after collapsing due to a serious heart-related condition. His Majesty the King subsequently instructed the Royal Household Bureau to arrange royal funeral rites with the highest honors in accordance with royal tradition. Princess Bajrakitiyaba was the king's eldest child and one of the most respected and admired members of Thailand's royal family. Throughout her life, she combined her unique position within Thai society with a genuine ability to connect with people from every background. Much of her work focused on improving opportunities for disadvantaged women and supporting those facing hardship. She became particularly well known for her Inspire project, which sought to improve the lives of female prisoners, pregnant inmates, and their children, helping prepare them for successful reintegration into society upon release. Internationally, she played a significant role in the United Nations adoption of what became known as the Bangkok Rules, the first global guidelines specifically addressing the treatment of women within the justice system. Those efforts earned her widespread respect both in Thailand and abroad. Over the weekend, Their Majesties the King and Queen presided over religious rites for the late princess at the Grand Palace, attended by members of the royal family. The King also bestowed the seven-tiered white umbrella of state above the royal urn, one of the highest honors in royal tradition. Earlier, His Majesty personally led the funeral procession, carrying the princess from King Chulalongkorn Memorial Hospital to the Grand Palace, where she now lies in state. Prime Minister and Interior Minister Anutin Chanvirakul has confirmed that sporting events, concerts, and other public gatherings may continue as scheduled during the mourning period. However, organizers are being asked to begin events with a standing tribute in memory of Her Royal Highness. Speaking from Government House, where flags now fly at half-mast alongside other government buildings nationwide, the Prime Minister said normal activities could continue in a manner appropriate to the national mood. Entertainment venues, particularly those serving tourist areas, are expected to show visible signs of respect, and further guidance may be issued in the coming days. Police have arrested an American woman and a Swedish man following the discovery of a newborn baby abandoned near a canal in Udon Thani. Despite desperate attempts by a responding police officer to save the child, the baby sadly did not survive. Investigators reviewed CCTV footage from the area and later identified and arrested the foreign couple. They have been named as 39-year-old American national Ms. Lennox and 29-year-old Swedish national Mr. Karim. Authorities say both entered Thailand as tourists but had overstayed their visas. During questioning, police claim the pair provided conflicting and evasive answers and repeatedly denied responsibility, even after being shown CCTV evidence. Investigators also reported unusual behavior during interviews, stating the suspects communicated in an unidentified language while making rhythmic hand gestures that left officers puzzled. The couple have initially been charged with jointly committing premeditated murder while investigations continue. Three Chinese nationals and a Thai driver have been arrested following a

0: cross-provincial police pursuit that began in Prachin Buri and ended in Chachong Sao. Highway officers initially attempted to stop the vehicle on Friday evening, but the driver accelerated away, triggering a lengthy pursuit. When the vehicle was finally stopped, police discovered that the three Chinese passengers were traveling without passports. The Thai driver later admitted transporting the men from Sa Kaeo to Bangkok for 3,000 baht each. Authorities believe they had crossed illegally from Cambodia and intended to continue onward to Myanmar. A Burmese national has been arrested in connection with the killing and dismemberment of a woman in Bangkok. The victim, whose remains were discovered in several plastic storage containers inside an apartment, was later identified as the owner of the property and an employee at a local restaurant. Police quickly identified her husband, who worked as a cook at the same establishment, as the primary suspect. Investigators say CCTV footage showed him dragging a large suitcase from the property before fleeing to a neighboring country. He has since been arrested, and arrangements are underway to return him to Thailand to face prosecution. Authorities continue to search for additional remains believed to still be missing. Closer to home now, and a tragic incident in Soi Khao Noi. A local resident discovered the bodies of two 14-year-old girls in a private estate swimming pool over the weekend. Emergency responders attempted resuscitation, but sadly were unable to save either teenager. Interviews with friends and family suggest the girls had been playing a common underwater challenge game, competing to see who could remain submerged the longest. Investigators discovered a mobile phone positioned beside the pool that was still recording. The footage reportedly shows the girls playing and filming themselves shortly before the tragedy unfolded. Police say there is currently no evidence of foul play, although the investigation remains ongoing. And finally, a Dutch tourist has filed a police complaint after claiming a gold necklace worth approximately 140,000 baht disappeared while he was walking along Pattaya Beach in the early hours of Friday morning. The tourist told officers that he was approached by two or three transgender women who struck up a friendly conversation and hugged him before leaving. It was only later, he claims, that he realized the necklace was missing. Police are now reviewing CCTV footage from the beachfront area to track the movements of everyone involved. The tourist insists he did not notice the heavy chain being removed at the time. Meanwhile, Banglamung District has organized merit-making ceremonies and memorial activities in honor of Her Royal Highness, the late Princess. Government officials across the district have begun wearing black as a sign of respect, and members of the public are invited to pay their respects at designated locations throughout the week. Those attending are being asked to dress conservatively and appropriately in keeping with the solemn nature of the ceremonies. And finally, the weather. A slightly less humid day is expected across Pattaya and the eastern seaboard, although skies will remain mostly cloudy. Highs today should reach around 32 degrees, dropping to 28 overnight, with the possibility of an isolated shower later in the day.
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0: 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I'm Peter Quinn, and here's Zara Larsson.
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1: Hello, I'm Molly Stevens at the BBC Sports Centre with the latest World Cup news. Well, the biggest World Cup in history is underway. Co-host Mexico beat South Africa 2-0 in the opening game at Azteca Stadium in Mexico City. It wasn't without its drama, though. Three players were sent off in the chaotic match, two of those belonging to the visitors, who have an uphill battle now in Group A. Following the game, former South Africa midfielder Dean Furman said his former side had a nightmare from start to finish.
2: To lose someone like Temba Zwane, he's the experienced member of the team, he's the one who's going to come on if a game's tight and add a little bit of quality. But South Africa were just miles off it. There's really not one player on that pitch in a yellow shirt who can hold their hand up tonight and said they did themselves justice, unfortunately.
1: Meanwhile, Kenny McLean is confident midfielder Scott McTominay will be fit for Scotland's World Cup opener against Haiti. The Napoli talisman sat out of training on Thursday with an upset stomach. McLean says McTominay's individual excellence will be key to Scotland's World Cup hopes.
3: Quite apparent how big a player he is for us. It has been a team effort, and not always will be a team effort, but when you've got special players like that, then of course you want them to be available. I'm sure he will be. He's obviously desperate to be. Again, his preparations have been amazing, apart from maybe something that he's hit somewhere along the line, but he's up in a mural for a reason. He's a special talent, a special player, an amazing guy, amazing part of the team, a big character around the place.
1: And the Somali referee Omar Artan, who was denied entry to the United States to officiate at the World Cup, has been appointed to take charge of the UEFA Super Cup match between Paris Saint-Germain and Aston Villa later this summer. For more World Cup news from the BBC, go to bbc.com/football.
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0: Kate McLay and Greedy on Fab Radio. Hope you've enjoyed it today. 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
3: BBC News with Emily Thomas. The US and Iran have agreed a framework deal to end the war, which mediator Pakistan says will be signed on Friday in Switzerland. Donald Trump said he was authorising the toll-free opening of the Strait of Hormuz and removing the US naval blockade of Iran. Gary O'Donoghue reports.
4: After so many false dawns, it does seem that Washington and Tehran now agree on one thing, that a memorandum of understanding has been finalised, even if the elements stressed in each capital focus on those parts each finds it easiest to stomach. Another key apparent element of agreement is that Lebanon does feature in both sides' description of the deal, though with Israel and Hezbollah not signatories, there will be significant doubt over their willingness to go along with it. In truth, the deal, while crucial, is just a beginning. It will kick off a period of 60 days, during which the US and Iran will have to agree on how to destroy and remove Iran's nuclear material. That in itself could easily falter.
3: Britain, France, Germany and Italy welcomed the agreements between the US and Iran. A joint statement said the reopening of the Strait of Hormuz, a vital passage in the Gulf, was essential. The value of shares has risen, oil prices have fallen. President Volodymyr Zelensky has condemned a Russian attack on one of Ukraine's holiest sites, the Orthodox monastic complex Pechersk Lavra in Kyiv. The roof of the site's cathedral was badly damaged in a massive overnight bombardment of the capital and other parts of Ukraine. Mr. Zelensky called it one of the biggest Russian crimes against Christian culture today. Bishop Avrami of the Pechersk Lavra complex also spoke out about the attack.
5: The Russian church talk about how they care about holy sites and how they care for and defend their church here in Ukraine. This is an act of barbarism that cannot be ignored. I appeal to the international community to respond firmly and condemn the actions of the Russian Federation, which have violated a site sacred not only to the Ukrainian people, but also to the wider world.
3: The Crown Prince of Norway's stepson has been found guilty of rape and sentenced to 4 years in prison. Marius Borg Hoiber was also convicted on one count of domestic violence and had already pleaded guilty to drugs offences. Here's Paul Moss.
6: This has been a long trial featuring torrid evidence. The court in Oslo heard how Marius Borg Hoiber made videos of his sexual encounters, the women involved either asleep or otherwise incapacitated. Former girlfriends also accused him of assault. He was born from a brief liaison between his mother, Mette Marit, and a convicted drug dealer. She went on to marry the heir to the Norwegian throne. As well as rape and assault charges, he was also sentenced for transporting 3.5 kilograms of.
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0: That's Mabel, Female Intuition. Beforehand, Every Time You Go Away from Paul Young. We are Fabulous Radio across Patea. What a great Grand Prix yesterday, Spanish Grand Prix. Lewis Hamilton winning. A lot of people saying, was George Russell robbed? No. No. Because even without the safety, the virtual safety car, Lewis still would have won because he was like nearly 20 seconds ahead of George. But this is great. First time since 1968. A trio of Brits on the podium. That hasn't happened since America in 1968. Lewis Hamilton, George Russell, Lando Norris. Great. Miles Smith, Near Archives, next. Fabulous.
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0: Coming up now, the local and national news, sponsored by the Speak Easy Language School, bringing Thai lessons one-on-one to you anywhere in the world.
1: Thailand went into mourning over the weekend following the passing of Her Royal Highness Princess Bajrakitiyaba on Thursday night at the age of 47. The princess had been hospitalized since December 2022 after collapsing due to a serious heart-related condition. His Majesty the King subsequently instructed the Royal Household Bureau to arrange royal funeral rites with the highest honors in accordance with royal tradition. Princess Bajrakitiyaba was the king's eldest child and one of the most respected and admired members of Thailand's royal family. Throughout her life, she combined her unique position within Thai society with a genuine ability to connect with people from every background. Much of her work focused on improving opportunities for disadvantaged women and supporting those facing hardship. She became particularly well known for her Inspire project, which sought to improve the lives of female prisoners, pregnant inmates, and their children, helping prepare them for successful reintegration into society upon release. Internationally, she played a significant role in the United Nations adoption of what became known as the Bangkok Rules, the first global guidelines specifically addressing the treatment of women within the justice system. Those efforts earned her widespread respect both in Thailand and abroad. Over the weekend, Their Majesties the King and Queen presided over religious rites for the late princess at the Grand Palace, attended by members of the royal family. The King also bestowed the seven-tiered white umbrella of state above the royal urn, one of the highest honors in royal tradition. Earlier, His Majesty personally led the funeral procession, carrying the princess from King Chulalongkorn Memorial Hospital to the Grand Palace, where she now lies in state. Prime Minister and Interior Minister Anutin Chanvirakul has confirmed that sporting events, concerts, and other public gatherings may continue as scheduled during the mourning period. However, organizers are being asked to begin events with a standing tribute in memory of Her Royal Highness. Speaking from Government House, where flags now fly at half-mast alongside other government buildings nationwide, the Prime Minister said normal activities could continue in a manner appropriate to the national mood. Entertainment venues, particularly those serving tourist areas, are expected to show visible signs of respect, and further guidance may be issued in the coming days. Police have arrested an American woman and a Swedish man following the discovery of a newborn baby.

0: during interviews, stating the suspects communicated in an unidentified language while making rhythmic hand gestures that left officers puzzled. The couple have initially been charged with jointly committing premeditated murder while investigations continue. Three Chinese nationals and a Thai driver have been arrested following a cross-provincial police pursuit that began in Prachin Buri and ended in Chachong Sao. Highway officers initially attempted to stop the vehicle on Friday evening, but the driver accelerated away, triggering a lengthy pursuit. When the vehicle was finally stopped, police discovered that the three Chinese passengers were traveling without passports. The Thai driver later admitted transporting the men from Sa Kaeo to Bangkok for 3,000 baht each. Authorities believe they had crossed illegally from Cambodia and intended to continue onward to Myanmar. A Burmese national has been arrested in connection with the killing and dismemberment of a woman in Bangkok. The victim, whose remains were discovered in several plastic storage containers inside an apartment, was later identified as the owner of the property and an employee at a local restaurant. Police quickly identified her husband, who worked as a cook at the same establishment, as the primary suspect. Investigators say CCTV footage showed him dragging a large suitcase from the property before fleeing to a neighboring country. He has since been arrested, and arrangements are underway to return him to Thailand to face prosecution. Authorities continue to search for additional remains believed to still be missing. Closer to home now, and a tragic incident in Soi Khao Noi. A local resident discovered the bodies of two 14-year-old girls in a private estate swimming pool over the weekend. Emergency responders attempted resuscitation, but sadly were unable to save either teenager. Interviews with friends and family suggest the girls had been playing a common underwater challenge game, competing to see who could remain submerged the longest. Investigators discovered a mobile phone positioned beside the pool that was still recording. The footage reportedly shows the girls playing and filming themselves shortly before the tragedy unfolded. Police say there is currently no evidence of foul play, although the investigation remains ongoing. And finally, a Dutch tourist has filed a police complaint after claiming a gold necklace worth approximately 140,000 baht disappeared while he was walking along Pattaya Beach in the early hours of Friday morning. The tourist told officers that he was approached by two or three transgender women who struck up a friendly conversation and hugged him before leaving. It was only later, he claims, that he realized the necklace was missing. Police are now reviewing CCTV footage from the beachfront area to track the movements of everyone involved. The tourist insists he did not notice the heavy chain being removed at the time. Meanwhile, Banglamung District has organized merit-making ceremonies and memorial activities in honor of Her Royal Highness, the late Princess. Government officials across the district have begun wearing black as a sign of respect, and members of the public are invited to pay their respects at designated locations throughout the week. Those attending are being asked to dress conservatively and appropriately in keeping with the solemn nature of the ceremonies. And finally, the weather. A slightly less humid day is expected across Pattaya and the eastern seaboard, although skies will remain mostly cloudy. Highs today should reach around 32 degrees, dropping to 28 overnight, with the possibility of an isolated shower later in the day.
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0: That's Rudimental, Charlie Plank, and Dancing is Healing. We are Fabulous Radio across Pattaya. Today is Beer Day Britain, marked at 7 p.m. British time as a national cheers to beer. We're not talking lager, we're talking real ale. So stuff like Japer and Roosters and Abba Ale and Allendale and Maximum and all that kind of stuff. None of that gassy stuff. No, real ale for real men. All right, 20 minutes, almost 20 minutes to four, with Alex Warren in a few moments' time, and Katy Perry too.
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0: Alex Warren, Ordinary of Fabulous Radio across Pattaya. Just going 3:45 drive time on a Monday afternoon. Hope you had a really good weekend. I'm Dave Sherwood, looking after things till 6 o'clock tonight with Ellie Goulding and Demi Lovato in just a few moments' time.
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3: BBC News with Emily Thomas. The US and Iran have agreed a framework deal to end the war, which mediator Pakistan says will be signed on Friday in Switzerland. The agreement includes the end of the war in Lebanon. Israel and Hezbollah do not appear to have been part of the deal. Our international editor Jeremy Bowen is in Beirut.
4: The agreement is not a peace deal. It is a memorandum of understanding that extends the ceasefire, reopens the Strait of Hormuz that Iran only closed when it was attacked, and lifts the US Navy's blockade of Iranian ports. It defers the thorniest issues, starting with Iran's nuclear plans, to future negotiations. A potential stumbling block is Israel's stated determination to continue its war here in Lebanon against Iran's ally Hezbollah and to stay in territory it's occupied.
3: Saudi Arabia, Kuwait and major European countries have welcomed the agreement between the US and Iran. In a joint statement, Britain, France, Germany and Italy said the reopening of the Strait of Hormuz was essential. The value of shares has surged in Asia with a smaller rise in Europe. Oil prices have fallen. President Volodymyr Zelensky has condemned what he said was a Russian attack on one of Ukraine's holiest sites, the Orthodox monastic complex Pechersk Lavra in Kyiv. He called it one of the biggest Russian crimes against Christian culture today. Russia has denied targeting the site. The overnight Russian strikes have killed at least 10 people in Ukraine. Nick Beek is in Kyiv.
5: For more than 4 hours, waves of ballistic and cruise missiles and drones hammered Ukraine. In Kyiv, the Pechersk Lavra Monastery, a 1,000-year-old UNESCO World Heritage Site, was seriously damaged. The head of the Orthodox Church of Ukraine called it another Russian crime against humanity, against history, against Christianity. Russian officials said 3 people were killed in Ukrainian strikes.
3: The Crown Prince of Norway's stepson has been found guilty of rape and sentenced to 4 years in prison. Marius Borg Høibø was also convicted on one count of domestic violence and had already pleaded guilty to drugs offences. His mother, Mette Marit, is married to the heir to Norway's throne. Høibø's biological father was himself a convicted drug dealer. Here's Paul Moss.
6: He was convicted of 2 counts of rape. He said the sexual encounters were consensual, but the court found the women were unconscious and incapable of consenting. But then other girlfriends came forward to describe acts of violence. There was a photograph published of one of their flats with a knife embedded in the wall. Høibø tried to win sympathy from the court. He said he spent his whole life known only as the son of his famous mother. He had a need for recognition, which led to alcoholism and drug addiction. But clearly that didn't convince the judges.
3: This is the World News from the BBC.
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0: Bruno Mars, Oasis, Live Forever, Fabulous Radio across Pattaya. I'm Dave Sherwood, looking after things till 6 o'clock tonight with Black Fire in a few moments' time. And the kids' quiz next.
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2: Good afternoon, Dave. Afternoon, kids. We're back with the kids' quiz. Hope you had a lovely weekend. Got some new questions for you, but first of all, let's have a little rewind to the two questions I asked you on Friday, and let's see how well you did. The first one, one for you gamers. Which company created the PlayStation? Was it A, Nintendo, B, Sony, or C, Sega? What did you think? Nintendo, Sony, or Sega? Shout your answer at the radio as loud as you can so I can hear you. And the correct answer is B, Sony. The second question on Friday, bit of a blast from the past. Who invented the telephone? Was it A, Alexander Graham Bell, B, Thomas Edison, or C, Nikola Tesla? And the correct answer is A, Alexander Graham Bell. New questions for today. Which country has a town called Batman? A, Turkey, B, Romania, or C, Germany? And the second question for today, an octopus has how many hearts? A, 2, B, 3, or C, 4? Let's see if you can get those right. Get ready to shout your answers at me tomorrow, same time, here on Fabulous Radio Pattaya.
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0: Conyn Gray, Killing Me, Fabulous Radio across Pattaya. I'm Dave Sherwood. Helen Hunt, 63 today. Courtney Cox, 62. Justin Fletcher, Mr. Tumble, love him. He's 56. He's got a new girlfriend. They were in the paper together over the weekend. I think she's about 22. Is that well done, him? I don't know. I miss him and Sarah Jane. They should never have ditched Sarah Jane. She was brilliant. She was absolutely fabulous. But they fired her because she did some kind of charity calendar or something where she kind of went almost topless and they went, oh, my God, oh, everybody's going to die. Nadine Cole from Girls Aloud, she's 41 today. All right, Fabulous Radio with DJ and the Killers just ahead of the local news at 4:30.
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0: Coming up now, the local and national news, sponsored by the Speak Easy Language School, bringing Thai lessons one-on-one to you anywhere in the world.
1: Thailand went into mourning over the weekend following the passing of Her Royal Highness Princess Bajrakitiyaba on Thursday night at the age of 47. The princess had been hospitalized since December 2022 after collapsing due to a serious heart-related condition. His Majesty the King subsequently instructed the Royal Household Bureau to arrange royal funeral rites with the highest honors in accordance with royal tradition. Princess Bajrakitiyaba was the king's eldest child and one of the most respected and admired members of Thailand's royal family. Throughout her life, she combined her unique position within Thai society with a genuine ability to connect with people from every background. Much of her work focused on improving opportunities for disadvantaged women and supporting those facing hardship. She became particularly well known for her Inspire project, which sought to improve the lives of female prisoners, pregnant inmates, and their children, helping prepare them for successful reintegration into society upon release. Internationally, she played a significant role in the United Nations adoption of what became known as the Bangkok Rules, the first global guidelines specifically addressing the treatment of women within the justice system. Those efforts earned her widespread respect both in Thailand and abroad. Over the weekend, Their Majesties the King and Queen presided over religious rites for the late princess at the Grand Palace, attended by members of the royal family. The King also bestowed the seven-tiered white umbrella of state above the royal urn, one of the highest honors in royal tradition. Earlier, His Majesty personally led the funeral procession, carrying the princess from King Chulalongkorn Memorial Hospital to the Grand Palace, where she now lies in state. Prime Minister and Interior Minister Anutin Chanvirakul has confirmed that sporting events, concerts, and other public gatherings may continue as scheduled during the mourning period. However, organizers are being asked to begin events with a standing tribute in memory of Her Royal Highness. Speaking from Government House, where flags now fly at half-mast alongside other government buildings nationwide, the Prime Minister said normal activities could continue in a manner appropriate to the national mood. Entertainment venues, particularly those serving tourist areas, are expected to show visible signs of respect, and further guidance may be issued in the coming days. Police have arrested an American woman and a Swedish man following the discovery of a newborn baby abandoned near a canal in Udon Thani. Despite desperate attempts by a responding police officer to save the child, the baby sadly did not survive. Investigators reviewed CCTV footage from the area and later identified and arrested the foreign couple. They have been named as 39-year-old American national Ms. Lennox and 29-year-old Swedish national Mr. Karim. Authorities say both entered Thailand as tourists but had overstayed their visas. During questioning, police claim the pair provided conflicting and evasive answers and repeatedly denied responsibility, even after being shown CCTV evidence. Investigators also reported unusual behavior during interviews, stating the suspects communicated in an unidentified language while making rhythmic hand gestures that left officers puzzled. The couple have initially been charged with jointly committing premeditated murder while investigations continue. Three Chinese nationals and a Thai driver have been arrested following a cross-provincial police pursuit that began in Prachin Buri and ended in Chachong Sao. Highway officers initially attempted to stop the vehicle on Friday evening, but the driver accelerated away, triggering a lengthy pursuit. When the vehicle was finally stopped, police discovered that the three Chinese passengers were traveling without passports. The Thai driver later admitted transporting the men from Sa Kaeo to Bangkok for 3,000 baht each. Authorities believe they had crossed illegally from Cambodia and intended to continue onward to Myanmar. A Burmese national has been arrested in connection with the killing and dismemberment of a woman in Bangkok. The victim, whose remains were discovered in several plastic storage containers inside an apartment,

0: was later identified as the owner of the property and an employee at a local restaurant. Police quickly identified her husband, who worked as a cook at the same establishment, as the primary suspect. Investigators say CCTV footage showed him dragging a large suitcase from the property before fleeing to a neighboring country. He has since been arrested, and arrangements are underway to return him to Thailand to face prosecution. Authorities continue to search for additional remains believed to still be missing. Closer to home now, and a tragic incident in Soi Khao Noi. A local resident discovered the bodies of two 14-year-old girls in a private estate swimming pool over the weekend. Emergency responders attempted resuscitation, but sadly were unable to save either teenager. Interviews with friends and family suggest the girls had been playing a common underwater challenge game, competing to see who could remain submerged the longest. Investigators discovered a mobile phone positioned beside the pool that was still recording. The footage reportedly shows the girls playing and filming themselves shortly before the tragedy unfolded. Police say there is currently no evidence of foul play, although the investigation remains ongoing. And finally, a Dutch tourist has filed a police complaint after claiming a gold necklace worth approximately 140,000 baht disappeared while he was walking along Pattaya Beach in the early hours of Friday morning. The tourist told officers that he was approached by two or three transgender women who struck up a friendly conversation and hugged him before leaving. It was only later, he claims, that he realized the necklace was missing. Police are now reviewing CCTV footage from the beachfront area to track the movements of everyone involved. The tourist insists he did not notice the heavy chain being removed at the time. Meanwhile, Banglamung District has organized merit-making ceremonies and memorial activities in honor of Her Royal Highness, the late Princess. Government officials across the district have begun wearing black as a sign of respect, and members of the public are invited to pay their respects at designated locations throughout the week. Those attending are being asked to dress conservatively and appropriately in keeping with the solemn nature of the ceremonies. And finally, the weather. A slightly less humid day is expected across Pattaya and the eastern seaboard, although skies will remain mostly cloudy. Highs today should reach around 32 degrees, dropping to 28 overnight, with the possibility of an isolated shower later in the day.
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0: Angel, December 10, Fabulous Radio across Pattaya. This day, 2015, of course, you and I were hanging around that, around about that time. The Magna Carta was signed in England. However, 1973, this is great. Marvin Gaye released Let's Get It On, one iconic album, one iconic song. All right, in a few moments' time, Olivia Dean and the Kids Quiz.
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0: Olivia Dean, So Easy to Fall in Love, Fabulous Radio across Patea. Nana in a couple of moments time, along with all that underarm hair. Yeah, you could have plaited that armpit hair into dreads back in 1984. First of all, here's Megan.
1: Good afternoon, Dave. Afternoon, kids. We're back with the kids quiz. Hope you had a lovely weekend. Got some new questions for you, but first of all, let's have a little rewind to the two questions I asked you on Friday, and let's see how well you did. The first one for you gamers: which company created the PlayStation? Was it A, Nintendo, B, Sony, or C, Sega? What did you think? Nintendo, Sony, or Sega? Shout your answer at the radio as loud as you can so I can hear you. And the correct answer is B, Sony. The second question on Friday, bit of a blast from the past. Who invented the telephone? Was it A, Alexander Graham Bell, B, Thomas Edison, or C, Nikola Tesla? And the correct answer is A, Alexander Graham Bell. New questions for today. Which country has a town called Batman? A, Turkey, B, Romania, or C, Germany? And the second question for today. An octopus has how many hearts? A, 2, B, 3, or C, 4? Let's see if you can get those right. Get ready to shout your answers at me tomorrow, same time, here on Fabulous Radio Patea.
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0: 99 Red Balloons, or 99 Luft Balloons, as it was released on the continent, from Nana. She's still kicking around, you know. Just before the news of 5 o'clock, Harry Styles, who's already embarking on a 12-night residency at Wembley with support from Shania Twain. Many people saying not as good as the last time they saw him, but American Girls next.
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3: BBC News with Emily Thomas. The US and Iran have agreed a framework deal to end the war, which mediator Pakistan says will be signed on Friday in Switzerland. Donald Trump said he was authorizing the toll-free opening of the Strait of Hormuz and removing the US naval blockade of Iran. The agreement includes the end of the war in Lebanon. Here's our security correspondent, Frank Gardner.
4: I think the real jeopardy in this is Israel versus Hezbollah, because the deal is supposed to mean an end to hostilities throughout the region. But Israel's not happy about it, or plenty of Israelis are not happy about it, because Israel is saying it's going to carry on occupying parts of Lebanon, Syria, Gaza, and Hezbollah is likely to try and very, very tempted to want to resist that. And therefore, there is a risk that the whole deal could unravel due to fighting between Israel and Hezbollah.
3: President Volodymyr Zelensky has condemned what he said was a Russian attack on one of Ukraine's holiest sites, the Orthodox monastic complex Pechersk Lavra in Kyiv. The roof of the site's cathedral was badly damaged in an overnight bombardment of the capital and other parts of Ukraine. The Crown Prince of Norway's stepson has been found guilty of rape and sentenced to 4 years in prison. Marius Borkhuebø is also convicted on one count of domestic violence and had already pleaded guilty to drugs offences. Here's Paul Moss.
5: This has been a long trial featuring torrid evidence. The court in Oslo heard how Marius Borkhuebø made videos of his sexual encounters, the women involved either asleep or otherwise incapacitated. Former girlfriends also accused him of assault. He was born from a brief liaison between his mother, Mette Marit, and a convicted drug dealer. She went on to marry the heir to the Norwegian throne, meaning Hoibe's turbulent life was often in the headlines. As well as rape and assault charges, he was also sentenced for transporting 3.5 kilograms of cannabis.
3: Britain has announced plans to ban under-16s from using social media. Prime Minister Keir Starmer said social media was designed to be addictive and was harming children's happiness and mental health. The step is expected to come into force by spring of next year. The BBC has been getting reaction from young teenagers to the news.
6: So, you know, when you, like, first get the TikTok and then you have to put your age, a lot of people lie about their age.
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0: Miles Smith, Not a Whore and Try of Safe, Prince Beforehand, and 1999. There's a new Prince album out in August. The Paisley Park Foundation have dug into the archives and pulled out a stack of unreleased songs. They've mixed them, they've mastered them, and it's going to be released on a brand new album on the 23rd of August. One of the tracks has already been released. It's really good. It was originally, well, they say Prince originally wanted to put it on the For You album, which was released in 78, but he ditched it. And it's a fantastic song. It's stood the test of time. You could release it now. Alex Warren, Lola Scott in just a few moments. Fabulous.
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0: Alex Warren, Fever Dream, Fabulous Radio across Pattaya. I'm Dave Sherwood. In a few moments' time, play you something from Lola Scott. First of all, let's get a sports update for you.
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2: Hello, I'm Molly Stevens at the BBC Sports Centre with the latest World Cup news. Well, the biggest World Cup in history is underway. Co-host Mexico beat South Africa 2-0 in the opening game at Azteca Stadium in Mexico City. It wasn't without its drama, though. Three players were sent off in the chaotic match, two of those belonging to the visitors, who have an uphill battle now in Group A. Following the game, former South Africa midfielder Dean Furman said his former side had a nightmare from start to finish.
3: To lose someone like Temba Zwane, he's the experienced member of the team, he's the one who's going to come on if a game's tight and add a little bit of quality. But South Africa were just miles off it. There's really not one player on that pitch in a yellow shirt who can hold their hand up tonight and said they did themselves justice, unfortunately.
2: Meanwhile, Kenny McLean is confident midfielder Scott McTominay will be fit for Scotland's World Cup opener against Haiti. The Napoli talisman sat out of training on Thursday with an upset stomach. McLean says McTominay's individual excellence will be key to Scotland's World Cup hopes.
4: Quite apparent how big a player he is for us. It has been a team effort, and not always will be a team effort, but when you've got special players like that, then of course you want them to be available. I'm sure he will be. He's obviously desperate to be. Again, his preparations have been amazing, apart from maybe something that he's hit somewhere along the line, but he's up in a mural for a reason. He's a special talent, a special player, an amazing guy, amazing part of the team, a big character around the place.
2: And the Somali referee Omar Artan, who was denied entry to the United States to officiate at the World Cup, has been appointed to take charge of the UEFA Super Cup match between Paris Saint-Germain and Aston Villa later this summer. For more World Cup news from the BBC, go to bbc.com/football.
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0: You and me, I can't delete. That's Lola Scott, Delete My History, Fabulous Radio across Pattaya. This day, 1981, Duran Duran released their self-titled debut featuring their top 10 hit Girls on Film. Do you remember the video to that? There was two videos for that. There was the one that was available to children's TV, and there was the one for adults' TV. Although, if you were a teenager, you saw that, you were all that mud wrestling, you went, why? Right, 22 minutes past 5, Matchbox 20, and Mabel in just a few moments.
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2: Thailand went into mourning over the weekend following the passing of Her Royal Highness Princess Bajrakitiyaba on Thursday night at the age of 47. The princess had been hospitalized since December 2022 after collapsing due to a serious heart-related condition. His Majesty the King subsequently instructed the Royal Household Bureau to arrange royal funeral rites with the highest honors in accordance with royal tradition. Princess Bajrakitiyaba was the king's eldest child and one of the most respected and admired members of Thailand's royal family. Throughout her life, she combined her unique position within Thai society with a genuine ability to connect with people from every background. Much of her work focused on improving opportunities for disadvantaged women and supporting those facing hardship. She became particularly well known for her Inspire project, which sought to improve the lives of female prisoners, pregnant inmates and their children, helping prepare them for successful reintegration into society upon release. Internationally, she played a significant role in the United Nations adoption of what became known as the Bangkok Rules, the first global guidelines specifically addressing the treatment of women within the justice system. Those efforts earned her widespread respect both in Thailand and abroad. Over the weekend, Their Majesties the King and Queen presided over religious rites for the late princess at the Grand Palace, attended by members of the royal family. The King also bestowed the seven-tiered white umbrella of state above the royal urn, one of the highest honors in royal tradition. Earlier, His Majesty personally led the funeral procession, carrying the princess from King Chulalongkorn Memorial Hospital to the Grand Palace, where she now lies in state. Prime Minister and Interior Minister Anutin Chanvirakul has confirmed that sporting events, concerts, and other public gatherings may continue as scheduled during the mourning period. However, organizers are being asked to begin events with a standing tribute in memory of Her Royal Highness. Speaking from Government House, where flags now fly at half-mast alongside other government buildings nationwide, the Prime Minister said normal activities could continue in a manner appropriate to the national mood. Entertainment venues, particularly those serving tourist areas, are expected to show visible signs of respect, and further guidance may be issued in the coming days. Police have arrested an American woman and a Swedish man following the discovery of a newborn baby abandoned near a canal in Udon Thani. Despite desperate attempts by a responding police officer to save the child, the baby sadly did not survive. Investigators reviewed CCTV footage from the area and later identified and arrested the foreign couple. They have been named as 39-year-old American national Ms. Lennox and 29-year-old Swedish national Mr. Karim. Authorities say both entered Thailand as tourists but had overstayed their visas. During questioning, police claim the pair provided conflicting and evasive answers and repeatedly denied responsibility, even after being shown CCTV evidence. Investigators also reported unusual behavior during interviews, stating the suspects communicated in an unidentified language while making rhythmic hand gestures that left officers puzzled. The couple have initially been charged with jointly committing premeditated murder while investigations continue. Three Chinese nationals and a Thai driver have been arrested following a cross-provincial police pursuit that began in Prachin Buri and ended in Chachong Sao. Highway officers initially attempted to stop the vehicle on Friday evening, but the driver accelerated away, triggering a lengthy pursuit. When the vehicle

0: was finally stopped, police discovered that the three Chinese passengers were traveling without passports. The Thai driver later admitted transporting the men from Sa Kaeo to Bangkok for 3,000 baht each. Authorities believe they had crossed illegally from Cambodia and intended to continue onward to Myanmar. A Burmese national has been arrested in connection with the killing and dismemberment of a woman in Bangkok. The victim, whose remains were discovered in several plastic storage containers inside an apartment, was later identified as the owner of the property and an employee at a local restaurant. Police quickly identified her husband, who worked as a cook at the same establishment, as the primary suspect. Investigators say CCTV footage showed him dragging a large suitcase from the property before fleeing to a neighboring country. He has since been arrested, and arrangements are underway to return him to Thailand to face prosecution. Authorities continue to search for additional remains believed to still be missing. Closer to home now, and a tragic incident in Soi Khao Noi. A local resident discovered the bodies of two 14-year-old girls in a private estate swimming pool over the weekend. Emergency responders attempted resuscitation, but sadly were unable to save either teenager. Interviews with friends and family suggest the girls had been playing a common underwater challenge game, competing to see who could remain submerged the longest. Investigators discovered a mobile phone positioned beside the pool that was still recording. The footage reportedly shows the girls playing and filming themselves shortly before the tragedy unfolded. Police say there is currently no evidence of foul play, although the investigation remains ongoing. And finally, a Dutch tourist has filed a police complaint after claiming a gold necklace worth approximately 140,000 baht disappeared while he was walking along Pattaya Beach in the early hours of Friday morning. The tourist told officers that he was approached by two or three transgender women who struck up a friendly conversation and hugged him before leaving. It was only later, he claims, that he realized the necklace was missing. Police are now reviewing CCTV footage from the beachfront area to track the movements of everyone involved. The tourist insists he did not notice the heavy chain being removed at the time. Meanwhile, Banglamung District has organized merit-making ceremonies and memorial activities in honor of Her Royal Highness, the late Princess. Government officials across the district have begun wearing black as a sign of respect, and members of the public are invited to pay their respects at designated locations throughout the week. Those attending are being asked to dress conservatively and appropriately in keeping with the solemn nature of the ceremonies. And finally, the weather. A slightly less humid day is expected across Pattaya and the eastern seaboard, although skies will remain mostly cloudy. Highs today should reach around 32 degrees, dropping to 28 overnight, with the possibility of an isolated shower later in the day.
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0: Good luck, babe, from Chapel Rowing. Lunch and Money Lewis ain't too cool to dance. 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All day, every day, across Pattaya with a sports update. Little Mix, Sam Fender, Olivia Dean in just a few moments.
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0: Little Mix, Fabulous Radio across Pattaya. This day, 2004, the iTunes Music Store was launched in France, Germany, and in the UK. And it passed a billion views on YouTube. And Callum Turner has revealed his new wife, Dua Lipa, is going to be moving to the States to be by his side. And Danny Dyer making her Strictly comeback. She was supposed to be part of it last year, but due to ill health, had to pull out. Sam Fender, Olivia Dean, after the sport.
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2: Hello, I'm Molly Stevens at the BBC Sports Centre with the latest World Cup news. Well, the biggest World Cup in history is underway. Co-host Mexico beat South Africa 2-0 in the opening game at Azteca Stadium in Mexico City. It wasn't without its drama, though. Three players were sent off in the chaotic match, two of those belonging to the visitors, who have an uphill battle now in Group A. Following the game, former South Africa midfielder Dean Furman said his former side had a nightmare from start to finish.
3: To lose someone like Temba Zwane, he's the experienced member of the team, he's the one who's going to come on if a game's tight and add a little bit of quality. But South Africa were just miles off it. There's really not one player on that pitch in a yellow shirt who can hold their hand up tonight and said they did themselves justice, unfortunately.
2: Meanwhile, Kenny McLean is confident midfielder Scott McTominay will be fit for Scotland's World Cup opener against Haiti. The Napoli talisman sat out of training on Thursday with an upset stomach. McLean says McTominay's individual excellence will be key to Scotland's World Cup hopes.
4: Quite apparent how big a player he is for us. It has been a team effort, and not always will be a team effort, but we've got special players like that, then of course you want them to be available. I'm sure he will be. He's obviously desperate to be. Again, his preparations have been amazing, apart from maybe something that he's hit somewhere along the line, but he's up in a mural for a reason. He's a special talent, a special player, an amazing guy, amazing part of the team, a big character around the place.
2: And the Somali referee Omar Artan, who was denied entry to the United States to officiate at the World Cup, has been appointed to take charge of the UEFA Super Cup match between Paris Saint-Germain and Aston Villa later this summer. For more World Cup news from the BBC, go to bbc.com/football.
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0: Olivia Dean, Rain Me In, with Sam Fender, Fabulous Radio across Pattaya. 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

album Dinner Party has literally just dropped in the last few days. It's a brilliant record. I'm sure you've checked it out by now. And everyone's been talking about the track End of an Era, which Niall has discussed in a recent interview as being influenced by the loss of his former bandmate Liam Payne. And fans have described it as one of the most personal songs on the upcoming record. It's brilliant and it might be here on the countdown soon. For now, let's get on Little More Time. Down 7 today. It's your number 29.

from Milky, and this song has had a crazy year on UK airplay, coming back into tuition after 24 years after its first release back in the 2000s, and it's back today thanks to another trend on TikTok with people sharing nostalgic

October countdown. And Morgan Wallen's 2026, still the problem tour. It remains one of the biggest country tours running right now. He's still got stadium dates across North America and support from artists including Brooks and Dunn, Ella Langley and Thomas Rhett, who are huge country stars in their

just came out. It's called The Boys of Dungan Lane, and it's his first solo studio album in more than 5 years. He's also trying his best to sort of come into the new tech era of promotion with some random appearances last week, including a team up on the Chicken Shop Date YouTube and filming some pretty awkward content, I'm going to say. Here's the team up with his former bandmate Ringo Starr, Home to Us, a non-mover, number 25 today on the UK.

tour, it continues. But some news this week away from the music. He's just been crowned as the UK's most stylist male celebrity. He won the under 35 category for his influence on men's fashion. Pretty cool, right? Here he is, Dance No More. Harry, he's your number 25 today.

on the UK's official Airplay chart. It's Scott right now, direct from London, and our first of two from Miles Smith coming in right now. And he's been heavily promoting his debut album, My Mess, My Heart to My Life, which is now coming out on June 19 after a short delay from the original June 12 date. The album is being positioned as his most personal project so far, focusing on vulnerability, emotional chaos, and personal growth. And you know what? Cannot wait to hear it. Let's

Will Smith, Stay If You Want to Dance on the UK chart today. And one of my faves coming in at number 23 from Ella Langley. And the country music summer is well and truly on. And this song continues to dominate that. And just to further cement Ella's reign as a country music megastar, she's just dropped a new collab with Morgan Wallen, who we heard from earlier on this hour. I Can't Love You Anymore. It seems to be doing well stateside, that song. But for now, choosing Texas, it's another.

number 23 today on the UK's official Airplay chart. Cheers for being with me. A shock drop coming in right now. Out of the top 10 for the first time today for Somba. He's had a brilliant few weeks, though. He was one of the strongest at the 2026 American Music Awards. He took home 3 gongs, including Best Rock and Alternative Album, Best Rock and Alternative Song, and Breakthrough Rock Alternative.

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with you right now with Miss Swift on the show, although not for long. She's rising today, and it's time for the Wedding Rumour Mill update that we seem to be doing every week on the show. And a lot of this week's coverage seems to be focused on alleged guest list details, which we've been talking about for ages. Reports claim that actress and singer Suki Waterhouse has revealed that she's actually been invited, even though we thought there was NDAs, while other people are speculating about appearances from friends, including Zoe Kravitz. Could that mean Harry Styles there as well? That would be a turn up for the books, wouldn't it? Oh, it's all to come in the coming months when we find

18. And another non-mover on the countdown today from 80s legends Duran Duran. And some album news this week. And there's been renewed discussion with fans about the possible release of Reportage, which was the band's long-shelved mid-2000s album, which never saw the light of day. Well, nothing has been officially released. We are keeping our fingers crossed for that. Let's get on this right now with Nile Rodgers, Duran Duran, Free to Love.

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3: BBC News with Emily Thomas. Both the United States and Iran have been seeking to portray a newly announced framework deal to end the war as a victory for their side. Pakistani mediators say it will be signed on Friday in Switzerland, but precise details remain unclear. President Trump has said it will see the removal of the US naval blockade of Iran and what he called the toll-free opening of the Strait of Hormuz. The Iranian Deputy Foreign Minister Kazem Gharibabadi had this to say after the announcement.
4: Two immediate developments were supposed to take place and will take place, starting last night on the early hours of Monday. First, the immediate and permanent end of the war and military operations on various fronts, including in Lebanon. The second development was the lifting and the end of the naval blockade that the United States had imposed on the Islamic Republic of Iran, which was also announced by the US President in his statement. This memorandum of understanding was reached despite our complete distrust of our enemies.
3: The deal's been criticised by several high-profile politicians in Israel. John Donison reports from Jerusalem.
5: America and its strongest regional ally are not on the same page when it comes to this deal. Israel was told, not consulted. Under pressure in the opinion polls and with midterm elections coming up, Mr. Trump has clearly been keen to bring an end to this unpopular and costly war. But in Israel, Prime Minister Netanyahu has been under pressure to keep it going. The Israeli Defense Minister Israel Katz said today that his forces would remain in Lebanon, Syria and Gaza indefinitely and warned of retaliation should Iran attack in response to its campaign against Hezbollah.
3: International condemnation is mounting after a Russian airstrike caused major damage to a thousand-year-old monastery in Kiev. The European Union's foreign policy chief called it a war crime, while the French foreign minister said it was like bombing Notre Dame. The building was among many struck on Sunday night. Metropolitan Epiphanius is the head of the Orthodox Church in Ukraine.
6: When I learned about this, I could hardly believe it had actually happened. It is horrifying. But we can see that nothing is sacred to the enemy. They are trying to destroy us and even target monuments of global significance. The Kyiv Pechersk Lavra is a unique holy site, not only for Ukrainians and the Ukrainian church, but also for the entire Orthodox world and humanity as a whole.
3: The Crown Prince of Norway's stepson has been found guilty of rape and sentenced to 4 years in prison. Marius Borkhøiber was also convicted on one count of domestic violence and had already pleaded guilty to drugs offences. The case had lasted nearly 2 months. World News.
1: 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No!

reports and comments from Keith Richards from the band suggest there's no tour planned for this year, although a future run has not been ruled out. And some earlier European stadium tour plans were also reported as cancelled or paused due to logistics and some health concerns. Fingers crossed we could be

There we have it then, our highest new entry today. She just missed out on getting into the top 10, Kylie Minogue. And Light Up is there at number 11 today on the UK's official Airplay chart. And if you haven't checked out her new Netflix doc, it is incredible. Right, let's do this. It's Scott Clark kicking off the top 10 with a bit of a shock drop today for Madonna and Sabrina Carpenter. It spent a week at number one a few weeks back. And Madonna is heavily promoting the new album Confessions 2, which is coming out July 3rd. And this week, she's sort of been going

Madonna and Sabrina, Bring Your Love is at number 10 on the UK's official Airplay chart. You with Scott and Taylor is back in the top 10 today with Fate of Ophelia, and we've been speaking loads about the upcoming wedding, but some music news that's sort of been bubbling under the surface this week. A lot of music journalism this week have been revisiting her master ownership journey after renewed comments from Scooter Braun this week brought the 2019 dispute back into headlines, with him basically just saying, "I wasn't aware of this." Yeah, interesting. The Fate of Ophelia, here it is on the UK chart today at number 9.

Mark, it's a non-mover today here on the UK's official airplay chart there. At number 8, it is Scott Clark and Welcome Sienna Spyro into the top 10 for the first time with this song from the Devil Wears Prada 2 soundtrack. And she was hanging out with me on my Hits radio show here in the UK a few weeks ago and spoke about her massive love for 60s music, for the whole era and the fashion, and it's become such a part of her now. Just check out some of her stuff on social media and you'll know.

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Warren is up to there. Ordinary is at number 5 today on the UK chart. His first of 2 in the top 5. What a year that guy's having. And this song has had a real slow race to the higher end of the chart. After 19 weeks in the countdown, it's the brilliant Zara Larsson. And she had a standout night at the 2026 American Music Awards.

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3: He's Drop Dead. 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

That drops a spot to number 3 today on the UK's official Airplay chart. I'm Scott Clark and it's time for this. Yeah, every week we play your song that's trending on UK radio, and this week it's the return of Irish legends The Script. And what a year they're about to have. They've just announced a new album, an arena tour in the UK, and this single to coincide with it. And it's pretty aptly called Man in the Arena. This song is doing well on trending charts right now and waiting in the wings to chart right here. Let's get it on trending on the UK chart today. Here's The Script and Man in the Arena on the UK chart.

man in the arena. You're Scott Clark. Right now, let's do this then. Who has got the biggest song on UK radio this week? Well, it's between Bruno Mars and Alex Warren. Again, these guys constantly, it seems, this year in the battle for number one. Well, I can tell you number two, it's Bruno who rises a spot here as your number two today. And he's had a busy old week on tour. This guy's not stopping. A couple got engaged at his show in Toronto, Canada last week, and he even stopped the show halfway through to acknowledge them, which I love. A lot of artists just carry on, but no, not Bruno. You know what he should have done? He should have gone in to marry you. I should be his tour manager. Let's get this on. I Just Might. It's number two today. Bruno Mars on the UK chart.

climbing a spot up to number two this week on the UK's official Airplay chart. And before I play you the number one song on UK radio, let's recap this week's top 10. At number 10, Madonna and Sabrina Carpenter, down six with Bring Your Love.

0: Mr. Mr. Alex Warren and a record audience and support by 227 UK radio stations. And this song heard by over 43.7 million people this week in the UK. Fever Dream, it's done it again. It's the UK's official airplay number one on the UK chart.
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0: done it again. Alex Warren, Fever Dream is your number one this week on the UK's official...
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3: BBC News with Emily Thomas. Countries around the world have praised the announcement from the United States and Iran that they've agreed a framework deal to end their war. President Trump has said it will see the removal of the US naval blockade of Iran and what he called the toll-free opening of the Strait of Hormuz. Tom Bateman is in Washington.
4: On the fundamental issue for which President Trump will need to get to be able to claim something like a victory, that will be a long-term prohibition on the Iranian enrichment of uranium to military grade. President Trump's looking at something like it needing a ban on that for up to 20 years, possibly longer, to say he's done better than the Obama deal to get hawkish Republicans in Congress to accept this. There is nothing like that level of detail in this agreement. That will be kicked off to a further 60 days of negotiation.
3: The deal also halts Israel's war in Lebanon with the Iranian-backed group Hezbollah. Lebanon's president said the agreement would put a definitive end to the conflict, but it's been criticised by high-profile Israeli politicians. John Donison is in Jerusalem.
5: The front page headline in Israel's biggest selling newspaper this morning was confrontation, not between the US and Iran, but between President Donald Trump and Prime Minister Benjamin Netanyahu. America and its strongest regional ally are not on the same page when it comes to this deal. Israel was told, not consulted. The Israeli Defense Minister Israel Katz said today that his forces would remain in Lebanon, Syria and Gaza indefinitely and warned of retaliation should Iran attack in response to its campaign against Hezbollah.
3: International condemnation is mounting after a Russian airstrike caused major damage to a 1,000-year-old monastery in Kiev. The European Union's foreign policy chief called it a war crime, while the French foreign minister said it was like bombing Notre Dame. Paul Moss reports.
6: It was in 1051 that the Pechersk Lavra Monastery was founded, and it's towered over the Ukrainian capital ever since. But this truly iconic building was among those hit by a major Russian aerial attack on Sunday night. It left the building burned both inside and out. The United Nations cultural agency UNESCO was among those denouncing the destruction. The head of Ukraine's Orthodox Church asked what more the Antichrist Kremlin might do. The Kremlin has claimed it was a Ukrainian fired Patriot missile which hit the monastery, but offered no evidence for this.
3: President Macron of France says he'll hold a respectful but firm discussion with Donald Trump at today's G7 summit in Evian. The US president has threatened 100% tariffs on French wine and champagne unless France scraps its digital tax on major technology companies. World News from...
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0: Coming up now, the local and national news, sponsored by the Speak Easy Language School, bringing Thai lessons one-on-one to you anywhere in the world.
1: Thailand went into mourning over the weekend following the passing of Her Royal Highness Princess Bajrakitiyaba on Thursday night at the age of 47. The princess had been hospitalized since December 2022 after collapsing due to a serious heart-related condition. His Majesty the King subsequently instructed the Royal Household Bureau to arrange royal funeral rites with the highest honors in accordance with royal tradition. Princess Bajrakitiyaba was the king's eldest child and one of the most respected and admired members of Thailand's royal family. Throughout her life, she combined her unique position within Thai society with a genuine ability to connect with people from every background. Much of her work focused on improving opportunities for disadvantaged women and supporting those facing hardship. She became particularly well known for her Inspire project, which sought to improve the lives of female prisoners, pregnant inmates, and their children, helping prepare them for successful reintegration into society upon release. Internationally, she played a significant role in the United Nations adoption of what became known as the Bangkok Rules, the first global guidelines specifically addressing the treatment of women within the justice system. Those efforts earned her widespread respect both in Thailand and abroad. Over the weekend, Their Majesties the King and Queen presided over religious rites for the late princess at the Grand Palace, attended by members of the royal family. The King also bestowed the 7-tiered white umbrella of state above the royal urn,

nationwide, the Prime Minister said normal activities could continue in a manner appropriate to the national mood. Entertainment venues, particularly those serving tourist areas, are expected to show visible signs of respect, and further guidance may be issued in the coming days. Police have arrested an American woman and a Swedish man following the discovery of a newborn baby abandoned near a canal in Udon-Thani. Despite desperate attempts by a responding police officer to save the child, the baby sadly did not survive. Investigators reviewed CCTV footage from the area and later identified and arrested the foreign couple. They have been named as 39-year-old American national Ms. Lennox and 29-year-old Swedish national Mr. Karim. Authorities say both entered Thailand as tourists but had overstayed their visas. During questioning, police claim the pair provided conflicting and evasive answers and repeatedly denied responsibility, even after being shown CCTV evidence. Investigators also reported unusual behavior during interviews, stating the suspects communicated in an unidentified language while making rhythmic hand gestures that left officers puzzled. The couple have initially been charged with jointly committing premeditated murder while investigations continue. Three Chinese nationals and a Thai driver have been arrested following a cross-provincial police pursuit that began in Prachin Buri and ended in Chachong Sao. Highway officers initially attempted to stop the vehicle on Friday evening, but the driver accelerated away, triggering a lengthy pursuit. When the vehicle was finally stopped, police discovered that the three Chinese passengers were traveling without passports. The Thai driver later admitted transporting the men from Sa Kaeo to Bangkok for 3,000 baht each. Authorities believe they had crossed illegally from Cambodia and intended to continue onward to Myanmar. A Burmese national has been arrested in connection with the killing and dismemberment of a woman in Bangkok. The victim, whose remains were discovered in several plastic storage containers inside an apartment, was later identified as the owner of the property and an employee at a local restaurant. Police quickly identified her husband, who worked as a cook at the same establishment, as the primary suspect. Investigators say CCTV footage showed him dragging a large suitcase from the property before fleeing to a neighboring country. He has since been arrested, and arrangements are underway to return him to Thailand to face prosecution. Authorities continue to search for additional remains believed to still be missing. Closer to home now, and a tragic incident in Soi Khao Noi. A local resident discovered the bodies of two 14-year-old girls in a private estate swimming pool over the weekend. Emergency responders attempted resuscitation, but sadly were unable to save either teenager. Interviews with friends and family suggest the girls had been playing a common underwater challenge game, competing to see who could remain submerged the longest. Investigators discovered a mobile phone positioned beside the pool that was still recording. The footage reportedly shows the girls playing and filming themselves shortly before the tragedy unfolded. Police say there is currently no evidence of foul play, although the investigation remains ongoing. And finally, a Dutch tourist has filed a police complaint after claiming a gold necklace worth approximately 140,000 baht disappeared while he was walking along Pattaya Beach in the early hours of Friday morning. The tourist told officers that he was approached by two or three transgender women who struck up a friendly conversation and hugged him before leaving. It was only later, he claims, that he realized the necklace was missing. Police are now reviewing CCTV footage from the beachfront area to track the movements of everyone involved. The tourist insists he did not notice the heavy chain being removed at the time. Meanwhile, Banglamung District has organized merit-making ceremonies and memorial activities in honor of Her Royal Highness, the late Princess. Government officials across the district have begun wearing black as a sign of respect, and members of the public are invited to pay their respects at designated locations throughout the week. Those attending are being asked to dress conservatively and appropriately in keeping with the solemn nature of the ceremonies. And finally, the weather. A slightly less humid day is expected across Pattaya and the eastern seaboard, although skies will remain mostly cloudy.
Highs today should reach around 32.

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2: After the news.
3: I'm Debbie Russ with the BBC News. Countries around the world have praised the announcement from the United States and Iran that they've agreed a framework deal to end their war. China, Saudi Arabia and Kuwait welcomed the agreement as leading to lasting peace. Britain, France, Germany and Italy said it was an opportunity to stabilise the global economy. Precise details of the deal are unclear. Tom Bateman is in Washington.
4: Fundamentally, let's remember, this is a deal to reopen the Strait of Hormuz in return for the Americans lifting their naval blockade on Iranian ports. And the other element to this, of course, the reason President Trump says he went to war, that is not dealt with other than some very broad outline commitments in this and an agreement basically to negotiate for a further 60 days.
3: The deal also halts Israel's war in Lebanon with the Iranian-backed group Hezbollah. President Joseph Aoun said the agreement would put a definitive end to the conflict, but it's been criticised by high-profile politicians in Israel. Hugo Beshega is in Beirut.
5: It has been a quiet day so far since the announcement was made. We haven't seen those airstrikes, Israeli airstrikes, happening in the south of the country. There haven't been attacks from Hezbollah as well. But what the Israelis are saying is that this doesn't mean that there will be a pullout of Israeli forces that occupy a huge chunk of the territory in the south of the country. And I think there's so many questions here about what is going to happen next.
3: International condemnation is mounting after a Russian airstrike caused major damage to a 1,000-year-old monastery in Kyiv. The European Union's foreign policy chief called it a war crime, while the French foreign minister said it was like bombing Notre Dame. The building was among many struck on Sunday night in aerial assaults on Kyiv and the eastern city of Kharkiv, which left 11 people dead. The head of Ukraine's Orthodox Church asked what more the Antichrist Kremlin might do. Russia has denied it carried out the attack. President Macron of France says he'll hold a respectful but firm discussion with Donald Trump at the G7 summit in Evian, which starts later today. The US president has threatened 100% tariffs on French wine and champagne, unless France scraps its digital tax on major technology companies. Mr. Macron said the levy is French and European law and not for Washington to decide. James Waterhouse reports.
6: This doesn't exactly represent the ideal start for Emmanuel Macron as he hosts leaders from the seven biggest democratic economies here in the French Alps. Donald Trump wants France to remove a 3% digital services tax on US tech firms and has threatened to heavily tariff French wine before. But with the Americans being France's biggest customer, it is a serious threat.
3: James Waterhouse reporting World News from the BBC.
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0: Coming up now, the local and national news, sponsored by the Speak Easy Language School, bringing Thai lessons one-on-one to you anywhere in the world.
1: Thailand went into mourning over the weekend following the passing of Her Royal Highness Princess Bajrakitiyaba on Thursday night at the age of 47. The princess had been hospitalized since December 2022 after collapsing due to a serious heart-related condition. His Majesty the King subsequently instructed the Royal Household Bureau to arrange royal funeral rites with the highest honors in accordance with royal tradition. Princess Bajrakitiyaba was the king's eldest child and one of the most respected and admired members of Thailand's royal family. Throughout her life, she combined her unique position within Thai society with a genuine ability to connect with people from every background. Much of her work focused on improving opportunities for disadvantaged women and supporting those facing hardship. She became particularly well known for her Inspire project, which sought to improve the lives of female prisoners, pregnant inmates, and their children, helping prepare them for successful reintegration into society upon release. Internationally, she played a significant role in the United Nations adoption of what became known as the Bangkok Rules, the first global guidelines specifically addressing the treatment of women within the justice system. Those efforts earned her widespread respect both in Thailand and abroad. Over the weekend, Their Majesties the King and Queen presided over religious rites for the late princess at the Grand Palace, attended by members of the royal family. The King also bestowed the seven-tiered white umbrella of state above the royal urn, one of the highest honors in royal tradition. Earlier, His Majesty personally led the funeral procession, carrying the princess from King Chulalongkorn Memorial Hospital to the Grand Palace, where she now lies in state. Prime Minister and Interior Minister Anutin Chanvirakul has confirmed that sporting events, concerts, and other public gatherings may continue as scheduled during the mourning period. However, organizers are being asked to begin events with a standing tribute in memory of Her Royal Highness. Speaking from Government House, where flags now fly at half-mast alongside other government buildings nationwide, the Prime Minister said normal activities could continue in a manner appropriate to the national mood. Entertainment venues, particularly those serving tourist areas, are expected to show visible signs of respect, and further guidance may be issued in the coming days. Police have arrested an American woman and a Swedish man following the discovery of a newborn baby abandoned near a canal in Udon Thani. Despite desperate attempts by a responding police officer to save the child, the baby sadly did not survive. Investigators reviewed CCTV footage from the area and later identified and arrested the foreign couple. They have been named as 39-year-old American national Ms. Lennox and 29-year-old Swedish national Mr. Karim. Authorities say both entered Thailand as tourists but had overstayed their visas. During questioning, police claim the pair provided conflicting and evasive answers and repeatedly denied responsibility, even after being shown CCTV evidence. Investigators also reported unusual behavior during interviews, stating the suspects communicated in an unidentified language while making rhythmic hand gestures that left officers puzzled. The couple have initially been charged with jointly committing premeditated murder while investigations continue. Three Chinese nationals and a Thai driver have been arrested following a cross-provincial police pursuit that began in Prachin Buri and ended in Chachong Sao. Highway officers initially attempted to stop the vehicle on Friday evening, but the driver accelerated away, triggering a lengthy pursuit. When the vehicle was finally stopped, police discovered that the three Chinese passengers were traveling without passports. The Thai driver later admitted transporting the men from Sa Kaeo to Bangkok for 3,000 baht each. Authorities believe they had crossed illegally from Cambodia and intended to continue onward to Myanmar. A Burmese national has been arrested in connection with the killing and dismemberment of a woman in Bangkok. The victim, whose remains were discovered in several plastic storage containers inside an apartment,

0: was later identified as the owner of the property and an employee at a local restaurant. Police quickly identified her husband, who worked as a cook at the same establishment, as the primary suspect. Investigators say CCTV footage showed him dragging a large suitcase from the property before fleeing to a neighboring country. He has since been arrested, and arrangements are underway to return him to Thailand to face prosecution. Authorities continue to search for additional remains believed to still be missing. Closer to home now, and a tragic incident in Soi Khao Noi. A local resident discovered the bodies of two 14-year-old girls in a private estate swimming pool over the weekend. Emergency responders attempted resuscitation, but sadly were unable to save either teenager. Interviews with friends and family suggest the girls had been playing a common underwater challenge game, competing to see who could remain submerged the longest. Investigators discovered a mobile phone positioned beside the pool that was still recording. The footage reportedly shows the girls playing and filming themselves shortly before the tragedy unfolded. Police say there is currently no evidence of foul play, although the investigation remains ongoing. And finally, a Dutch tourist has filed a police complaint after claiming a gold necklace worth approximately 140,000 baht disappeared while he was walking along Pattaya Beach in the early hours of Friday morning. The tourist told officers that he was approached by two or three transgender women who struck up a friendly conversation and hugged him before leaving. It was only later, he claims, that he realized the necklace was missing. Police are now reviewing CCTV footage from the beachfront area to track the movements of everyone involved. The tourist insists he did not notice the heavy chain being removed at the time. Meanwhile, Banglamung District has organized merit-making ceremonies and memorial activities in honor of Her Royal Highness, the late Princess. Government officials across the district have begun wearing black as a sign of respect, and members of the public are invited to pay their respects at designated locations throughout the week. Those attending are being asked to dress conservatively and appropriately in keeping with the solemn nature of the ceremonies. And finally, the weather. A slightly less humid day is expected across Pattaya and the eastern seaboard, although skies will remain mostly cloudy. Highs today should reach around 32 degrees, dropping to 28 overnight, with the possibility of an isolated shower later in the day.
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Have you noticed? You won't lose me. I'm always here. 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
3: I'm Debbie Russ with the BBC News. State media in Lebanon say an Israeli strike on a car in the south has killed one person. The reported attack comes hours after the United States and Iran said they'd reached a deal to end their war, which included Lebanese territory. But it was criticised by senior Israeli politicians. Hugo Beshega is in Beirut.
4: I think there's so many questions here about what is going to happen next. You have this occupation of Lebanese territory by the Israeli military and the idea that the Israeli authorities have of creating a so-called security zone along the border. We have dozens of villages that have been completely destroyed by those Israeli airstrikes, by this Israeli occupation, and we still don't know who is going to pay for reconstruction. And finally, a million people remain displaced because of the war. The Lebanese are very skeptical about what is going to happen.
3: Earlier, countries around the world praised the announcement from the United States and Iran. President Trump said the deal would see the removal of the US naval blockade of Iran and what he called the toll-free opening of the Strait of Hormuz. John Donison is in Jerusalem.
5: I think across the region, in the Gulf, in Iran itself, there is obviously some relief that it's happened, particularly for people living in Iran and Lebanon who've been under fire. But there are potential pitfalls because there's really very little detail in this initial memorandum of understanding, which will be signed on Friday. And what it then says is that over the period of 2 months, 60 days, they're then going to have to do the nitty-gritty thrashing out of the detail of this deal.
3: International condemnation is mounting after a Russian airstrike caused major damage to a 1,000-year-old monastery in Kyiv. The European Union's foreign policy chief called it a war crime, while the French foreign minister said it was like bombing Notre Dame. The UK's Court of Appeal has upheld a government ban on the pro-Palestinian campaign group Palestine Action, imposed under terrorism legislation. Senior judges overturned a lower court ruling that the ban breached the right to protest. Dominic Casciani reports.
6: This ruling from five of the most senior judges in England and Wales is a major win for the government. Baroness Carr, the Lady Chief Justice, said that although the High Court had ruled the ban on Palestine Action had been disproportionate, the Home Secretary had been entitled to order it. Furthermore, it wasn't an unlawful interference in the right to protest. In a robust ruling, she said the group couldn't be portrayed as a non-violent organisation. It operated clandestinely and had used weapons to target lawful defence firms. The ruling underlined the case raised thorny legal questions, potentially opening the door to a Supreme Court challenge that Huda Amouri, the group's co-founder, now wants to bring.
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0: Coming up now, the local and national news, sponsored by the Speak Easy Language School, bringing Thai lessons one-on-one to you anywhere in the world.
1: Thailand went into mourning over the weekend following the passing of Her Royal Highness Princess Bajrakitiyaba on Thursday night at the age of 47. The princess had been hospitalized since December 2022 after collapsing due to a serious heart-related condition. His Majesty the King subsequently instructed the Royal Household Bureau to arrange royal funeral rites with the highest honors in accordance with royal tradition. Princess Bajrakitiyaba was the king's eldest child and one of the most respected and admired members of Thailand's royal family. Throughout her life, she combined her unique position within Thai society with a genuine ability to connect with people from every background. Much of her work focused on improving opportunities for disadvantaged women and supporting those facing hardship. She became particularly well known for her Inspire project, which sought to improve the

Religious rites for the late princess at the Grand Palace, attended by members of the royal family. The king also bestowed the 7-tiered white umbrella of state above the royal urn, one of the highest honours in royal tradition. Earlier, His Majesty personally led the funeral procession, carrying the princess from King Chulalongkorn Memorial Hospital to the Grand Palace, where she now lies in state. Prime Minister and Interior Minister Anutin Chanvirakul has confirmed that sporting events, concerts, and other public gatherings may continue as scheduled during the mourning period. However, organisers are being asked to begin events with a standing tribute in memory of Her Royal Highness. Speaking from Government House, where flags now fly at half-mast alongside other government buildings nationwide, the Prime Minister said normal activities could continue in a manner appropriate to the national mood. Entertainment venues, particularly those serving tourist areas, are expected to show visible signs of respect, and further guidance may be issued in the coming days. Police have arrested an American woman and a Swedish man following the discovery of a newborn baby abandoned near a canal in Udon-Thani. Despite desperate attempts by a responding police officer to save the child, the baby sadly did not survive. Investigators reviewed CCTV footage from the area and later identified and arrested the foreign couple. They have been named as 39-year-old American national Ms. Lennox and 29-year-old Swedish national Mr. Karim. Authorities say both entered Thailand as tourists but had overstayed their visas. During questioning, police claim the pair provided conflicting and evasive answers and repeatedly denied responsibility, even after being shown CCTV evidence. Investigators also reported unusual behavior during interviews, stating the suspects communicated in an unidentified language while making rhythmic hand gestures that left officers puzzled. The couple have initially been charged with jointly committing premeditated murder while investigations continue. Three Chinese nationals and a Thai driver have been arrested following a cross-provincial police pursuit that began in Prachin Buri and ended in Chachong Sao. Highway officers initially attempted to stop the vehicle on Friday evening, but the driver accelerated away, triggering a lengthy pursuit. When the vehicle was finally stopped, police discovered that the three Chinese passengers were traveling without passports. The Thai driver later admitted transporting the men from Sa Kaeo to Bangkok for 3,000 baht each. Authorities believe they had crossed illegally from Cambodia and intended to continue onward to Myanmar. A Burmese national has been arrested in connection with the killing and dismemberment of a woman in Bangkok. The victim, whose remains were discovered in several plastic storage containers inside an apartment, was later identified as the owner of the property and an employee at a local restaurant. Police quickly identified her husband, who worked as a cook at the same establishment, as the primary suspect. Investigators say CCTV footage showed him dragging a large suitcase from the property before fleeing to a neighboring country. He has since been arrested, and arrangements are underway to return him to Thailand to face prosecution. Authorities continue to search for additional remains believed to still be missing. Closer to home now, and a tragic incident in Soi Khao Noi. A local resident discovered the bodies of two 14-year-old girls in a private estate swimming pool over the weekend. Emergency responders attempted resuscitation, but sadly were unable to save either teenager. Interviews with friends and family suggest the girls had been playing a common underwater challenge game, competing to see who could remain submerged the longest. Investigators discovered a mobile phone positioned beside the pool that was still recording. The footage reportedly shows the girls playing and filming themselves shortly before the tragedy unfolded. Police say there is currently no evidence of foul play, although the investigation remains ongoing. And finally, a Dutch tourist has filed a police complaint after claiming a gold necklace worth approximately 140,000 baht disappeared while he was walking along Pattaya Beach in the early hours of Friday morning. The tourist told officers that he was approached by two or three transgender women who struck up a friendly conversation and hugged him before leaving. It was only later, he claims, that he realized the necklace was missing.
Police are now reviewing CCTV footage.

0: footage from the beachfront area to track the movements of everyone involved. The tourist insists he did not notice the heavy chain being removed at the time. Meanwhile, Banglamung District has organized merit-making ceremonies and memorial activities in honor of Her Royal Highness, the late Princess. Government officials across the district have begun wearing black as a sign of respect, and members of the public are invited to pay their respects at designated locations throughout the week. Those attending are being asked to dress conservatively and appropriately in keeping with the solemn nature of the ceremonies. And finally, the weather. A slightly less humid day is expected across Pattaya and the eastern seaboard, although skies will remain mostly cloudy. Highs today should reach around 32 degrees, dropping to 28 overnight, with the possibility of an isolated shower later in the day.
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You must think that I'm new to this, but I have seen this song before.

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0: Coming up now, the local and national news, sponsored by the Speak Easy Language School, bringing Thai lessons one-on-one to you anywhere in the world.
1: Thailand went into mourning over the weekend following the passing of Her Royal Highness Princess Bajrakitiyaba on Thursday night at the age of 47. The princess had been hospitalized since December 2022 after collapsing due to a serious heart-related condition. His Majesty the King subsequently instructed the Royal Household Bureau to arrange royal funeral rites with the highest honors in accordance with royal tradition. Princess Bajrakitiyaba was the king's eldest child and one of the most respected and admired members of Thailand's royal family. Throughout her life, she combined her unique position within Thai society with a genuine ability to connect with people from every background. Much of her work focused on improving opportunities for disadvantaged women and supporting those facing hardship. She became particularly well known for her Inspire project, which sought to improve the lives of female prisoners, pregnant inmates, and their children, helping prepare them for successful reintegration into society upon release. Internationally, she played a significant role in the United Nations adoption of what became known as the Bangkok Rules, the first global guidelines specifically addressing the treatment of women within the justice system. Those efforts earned her widespread respect both in Thailand and abroad. Over the weekend, Their Majesties the King and Queen presided over religious rites for the late princess at the Grand Palace, attended by members of the royal family. The King also bestowed the seven-tiered white umbrella of state above the royal urn, one of the highest honors in royal tradition. Earlier, His Majesty personally led the funeral procession, carrying the princess from King Chulalongkorn Memorial Hospital to the Grand Palace, where she now lies in state. Prime Minister and Interior Minister Anutin Chanvirakul has confirmed that sporting events, concerts, and other public gatherings may continue as scheduled during the mourning period. However, organizers are being asked to begin events with a standing tribute in memory of Her Royal Highness. Speaking from Government House, where flags now fly at half-mast alongside other government buildings nationwide, the Prime Minister said normal activities could continue in a manner appropriate to the national mood. Entertainment venues, particularly those serving tourist areas, are expected

0: 24-year-old Swedish national, Mr. Karim. Authorities say both entered Thailand as tourists, but had overstayed their visas. During questioning, police claimed the pair provided conflicting and evasive answers and repeatedly denied responsibility, even after being shown CCTV evidence. Investigators also reported unusual behavior during interviews, stating the suspects communicated in an unidentified language while making rhythmic hand gestures that left officers puzzled. The couple have initially been charged with jointly committing premeditated murder while investigations continue. Three Chinese nationals and a Thai driver have been arrested following a cross-provincial police pursuit that began in Prachin Buri and ended in Chachong Sao. Highway officers initially attempted to stop the vehicle on Friday evening, but the driver accelerated away, triggering a lengthy pursuit. When the vehicle was finally stopped, police discovered that the three Chinese passengers were traveling without passports. The Thai driver later admitted transporting the men from Sa Kaeo to Bangkok for 3,000 baht each. Authorities believe they had crossed illegally from Cambodia and intended to continue onward to Myanmar. A Burmese national has been arrested in connection with the killing and dismemberment of a woman in Bangkok. The victim, whose remains were discovered in several plastic storage containers inside an apartment, was later identified as the owner of the property and an employee at a local restaurant. Police quickly identified her husband, who worked as a cook at the same establishment, as the primary suspect. Investigators say CCTV footage showed him dragging a large suitcase from the property before fleeing to a neighboring country. He has since been arrested, and arrangements are underway to return him to Thailand to face prosecution. Authorities continue to search for additional remains believed to still be missing. Closer to home now, and a tragic incident in Soi Khao Noi. A local resident discovered the bodies of two 14-year-old girls in a private estate swimming pool over the weekend. Emergency responders attempted resuscitation, but sadly were unable to save either teenager. Interviews with friends and family suggest the girls had been playing a common underwater challenge game, competing to see who could remain submerged the longest. Investigators discovered a mobile phone positioned beside the pool that was still recording. The footage reportedly shows the girls playing and filming themselves shortly before the tragedy unfolded. Police say there is currently no evidence of foul play, although the investigation remains ongoing. And finally, a Dutch tourist has filed a police complaint after claiming a gold necklace worth approximately 140,000 baht disappeared while he was walking along Pattaya Beach in the early hours of Friday morning. The tourist told officers that he was approached by two or three transgender women who struck up a friendly conversation and hugged him before leaving. It was only later, he claims, that he realized the necklace was missing. Police are now reviewing CCTV footage from the beachfront area to track the movements of everyone involved. The tourist insists he did not notice the heavy chain being removed at the time. Meanwhile, Banglamung District has organized merit-making ceremonies and memorial activities in honor of Her Royal Highness, the late Princess. Government officials across the district have begun wearing black as a sign of respect, and members of the public are invited to pay their respects at designated locations throughout the week. Those attending are being asked to dress conservatively and appropriately in keeping with the solemn nature of the ceremonies. And finally, the weather. A slightly less humid day is expected across Pattaya and the eastern seaboard, although skies will remain mostly cloudy. Highs today should reach around 32 degrees, dropping to 28 overnight, with the possibility of an isolated shower later in the day.
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off the shelf is all very well, but we all know that those sizes never quite work for us. And when Armour Fashion in Pattaya is selling made-to-measure suits, shirts and overcoats using the finest of fabric for around the same price or even less, why not have clothes that make you look the way you feel? 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

Have you noticed? You won't lose me. I'm always here. No bad signal, no crackle, no hiss. 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

0: Coming up now, the local and national news, sponsored by the Speak Easy Language School, bringing Thai lessons one-on-one to you anywhere in the world.
1: Thailand went into mourning over the weekend following the passing of Her Royal Highness Princess Bajrakitiyaba on Thursday night at the age of 47. The princess had been hospitalized since December 2022 after collapsing due to a serious heart-related condition. His Majesty the King subsequently instructed the Royal Household Bureau to arrange royal funeral rites with the highest honors in accordance with royal tradition. Princess Bajrakitiyaba was the king's eldest child and one of the most respected and admired members of Thailand's royal family. Throughout her life, she combined her unique position within Thai society with a genuine ability to connect with people from every background. Much of her work focused on improving opportunities for disadvantaged women and supporting those facing hardship. She became particularly well known for her Inspire project, which sought to improve the lives of female prisoners, pregnant inmates and their children, helping prepare them for successful reintegration into society upon release. Internationally, she played a significant role in the United Nations adoption of what became known as the Bangkok Rules, the first global guidelines specifically addressing the treatment of women within the justice system. Those efforts earned her widespread respect both in Thailand and abroad. Over the weekend, Their Majesties the King and Queen presided over religious rites for the late princess at the Grand Palace, attended by members of the royal family. The King also bestowed the seven-tiered white umbrella of state above the royal urn, one of the highest honours in royal tradition. Earlier, His Majesty personally led the funeral procession, carrying the princess from King Chulalongkorn Memorial Hospital to the Grand Palace, where she now lies in state. Prime Minister and Interior Minister Anutin Chanvirakul has confirmed that sporting events, concerts and other public gatherings may continue as scheduled during the mourning period. However, organisers are being asked to begin events with a standing tribute in memory of Her Royal Highness. Speaking from Government House, where flags now fly at half-mast alongside other government buildings nationwide, the Prime Minister said normal activities could continue in a manner appropriate to the national mood. Entertainment venues, particularly those serving tourist areas, are expected to show visible signs of respect, and further guidance may be issued in the coming days. Police have arrested an American woman and a Swedish man following the discovery of a newborn baby abandoned near a canal in Udon Thani. Despite desperate attempts by a responding police officer to save the child, the baby sadly did not survive. Investigators reviewed CCTV footage from the area and later identified and arrested the foreign couple. They have been named as 39-year-old American national Ms. Lennox and 29-year-old Swedish national Mr. Karim. Authorities say both entered Thailand as tourists but had overstayed their visas. During questioning, police claim the pair provided conflicting and evasive answers and repeatedly denied responsibility, even after being shown CCTV evidence. Investigators also reported unusual behavior during interviews, stating the suspects communicated in an unidentified language while making rhythmic hand gestures that left officers puzzled. The couple have initially been charged with jointly committing premeditated murder while investigations continue. Three Chinese nationals and a Thai driver have been arrested following a cross-provincial police pursuit that began in Prachin Buri and ended in Chachong Sao. Highway officers initially attempted to stop the vehicle on Friday evening, but the driver accelerated away, triggering a lengthy pursuit. When the vehicle was finally stopped, police discovered that the three Chinese passengers were traveling without passports. The Thai driver later admitted transporting the men from Sa Kaeo to Bangkok for 3,000 baht each. Authorities believe they had crossed illegally from Cambodia and intended to continue onward to Myanmar. A Burmese national has been arrested in connection with the killing and dismemberment of a woman in Bangkok. The victim, whose remains were discovered in several plastic storage containers inside an apartment, was later identified as the owner of the property and an employee at a local restaurant. Police quickly identified her husband, who worked as a cook at the same establishment, as the primary suspect. Investigators say CCTV footage showed him dragging a large suitcase from the property before fleeing to a neighboring country. He has since been arrested, and arrangements are underway to return him to Thailand to face prosecution. Authorities continue to search for additional remains believed to still be missing. Closer to home now, and a tragic incident in Soi Khao Noi. A local resident discovered the bodies of two 14

0: say there is currently no evidence of foul play, although the investigation remains ongoing. And finally, a Dutch tourist has filed a police complaint after claiming a gold necklace worth approximately 140,000 baht disappeared while he was walking along Pattaya Beach in the early hours of Friday morning. The tourist told officers that he was approached by two or three transgender women who struck up a friendly conversation and hugged him before leaving. It was only later, he claims, that he realized the necklace was missing. Police are now reviewing CCTV footage from the beachfront area to track the movements of everyone involved. The tourist insists he did not notice the heavy chain being removed at the time. Meanwhile, Banglamung District has organized merit-making ceremonies and memorial activities in honor of Her Royal Highness, the late Princess. Government officials across the district have begun wearing black as a sign of respect, and members of the public are invited to pay their respects at designated locations throughout the week. Those attending are being asked to dress conservatively and appropriately in keeping with the solemn nature of the ceremonies. And finally, the weather. A slightly less humid day is expected across Pattaya and the eastern seaboard, although skies will remain mostly cloudy. Highs today should reach around 32 degrees, dropping to 28 overnight, with the possibility of an isolated shower later in the day.
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0: Coming up now, the local and national news, sponsored by the Speak Easy Language School, bringing Thai lessons one-on-one to you anywhere in the world.
1: Thailand went into mourning over the weekend following the passing of Her Royal Highness Princess Bajrakitiyaba on Thursday night at the age of 47. The princess had been hospitalized since December 2022 after collapsing due to a serious heart-related condition. His Majesty the King subsequently instructed the Royal Household Bureau to arrange royal funeral rites with the highest honors in accordance with royal tradition. Princess Bajrakitiyaba was the king's eldest child and one of the most respected and admired members of Thailand's royal family. Throughout her life, she combined her unique position within Thai society with a genuine ability to connect with people from every background. Much of her work focused on improving opportunities for disadvantaged women and supporting those facing hardship. She became particularly well known for her Inspire project, which sought to improve the lives of female prisoners, pregnant inmates, and their children, helping prepare them for successful reintegration into society upon release. Internationally, she played a significant role in the United Nations adoption of what became known as the Bangkok Rules, the first global guidelines specifically addressing the treatment of women within the justice system. Those efforts earned her widespread respect both in Thailand and abroad. Over the weekend, Their Majesties the King and Queen presided over religious rites for the late princess at the Grand Palace, attended by members of the royal family. The King also bestowed the seven-tiered white umbrella of state above the royal urn, one of the highest honors in royal tradition. Earlier, His Majesty personally led the funeral procession, carrying the princess from King Chulalongkorn Memorial Hospital to the Grand Palace, where she now lies in state. Prime Minister and Interior Minister Anutin Chanvirakul has confirmed that sporting events, concerts, and other public gatherings may continue as scheduled during the mourning period. However, organizers are being asked to begin events with a standing tribute in memory of Her Royal Highness. Speaking from Government House, where flags now fly at half-mast alongside other government buildings nationwide, the Prime Minister said normal activities could continue in a manner appropriate to the national mood. Entertainment venues, particularly those serving tourist areas, are expected to show visible signs of respect, and further guidance may be issued in the coming days. Police have arrested an American woman and a Swedish man following the discovery of a newborn baby abandoned near a canal in Udon Thani. Despite desperate attempts by a responding police officer to save the child, the baby sadly did not survive. Investigators reviewed CCTV footage from the area and later identified and arrested the foreign couple. They have been named as 39-year-old American national Ms. Lennox and 29-year-old Swedish national Mr. Karim. Authorities say both entered Thailand as tourists but had overstayed their visas. During questioning, police claim the pair provided conflicting and evasive answers and repeatedly denied responsibility, even after being shown CCTV evidence. Investigators also reported unusual behavior during interviews, stating the suspects communicated in an unidentified language while making rhythmic hand gestures that left officers puzzled. The couple have initially been charged with jointly committing premeditated murder while investigations continue. Three Chinese nationals and a Thai driver have been arrested following a cross-provincial police pursuit that began in Prachin Buri and ended in Chachong Sao. Highway officers initially attempted to stop the vehicle on Friday evening, but the driver accelerated away, triggering a lengthy pursuit. When the vehicle was finally stopped, police discovered that the three Chinese passengers were traveling without passports. The Thai driver later admitted transporting the men from Sa Kaeo to Bangkok for 3,000 baht each. Authorities believe they had crossed illegally from Cambodia and intended to continue onward to Myanmar. A Burmese national has been arrested in connection with the killing and dismemberment of a woman in Bangkok. The victim, whose remains were discovered in several plastic storage containers inside an apartment, was later identified as the owner of the property and an employee at a local restaurant.

0: Over the weekend, emergency responders attempted resuscitation, but sadly were unable to save either teenager. Interviews with friends and family suggest the girls had been playing a common underwater challenge game, competing to see who could remain submerged the longest. Investigators discovered a mobile phone positioned beside the pool that was still recording. The footage reportedly shows the girls playing and filming themselves shortly before the tragedy unfolded. Police say there is currently no evidence of foul play, although the investigation remains ongoing. And finally, a Dutch tourist has filed a police complaint after claiming a gold necklace worth approximately 140,000 baht disappeared while he was walking along Pattaya Beach in the early hours of Friday morning. The tourist told officers that he was approached by two or three transgender women who struck up a friendly conversation and hugged him before leaving. It was only later, he claims, that he realized the necklace was missing. Police are now reviewing CCTV footage from the beachfront area to track the movements of everyone involved. The tourist insists he did not notice the heavy chain being removed at the time. Meanwhile, Banglamung District has organized merit-making ceremonies and memorial activities in honor of Her Royal Highness, the late Princess. Government officials across the district have begun wearing black as a sign of respect, and members of the public are invited to pay their respects at designated locations throughout the week. Those attending are being asked to dress conservatively and appropriately in keeping with the solemn nature of the ceremonies. And finally, the weather. A slightly less humid day is expected across Pattaya and the eastern seaboard, although skies will remain mostly cloudy. Highs today should reach around 32 degrees, dropping to 28 overnight, with the possibility of an isolated shower later in the day.
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0: Coming up now, the local and national news, sponsored by the Speak Easy Language School, bringing Thai lessons one-on-one to you anywhere in the world.
1: Thailand went into mourning over the weekend following the passing of Her Royal Highness Princess Bajrakitiyaba on Thursday night at the age of 47. The princess had been hospitalized since December 2022 after collapsing due to a serious heart-related condition. His Majesty the King subsequently instructed the Royal Household Bureau to arrange royal funeral rites with the highest honors in accordance with royal tradition. Princess Bajrakitiyaba was the king's eldest child and one of the most respected and admired members of Thailand's royal family. Throughout her life, she combined her unique position within Thai society with a genuine ability to connect with people from every background. Much of her work focused on improving opportunities for disadvantaged women and supporting those facing hardship. She became particularly well known for her Inspire project, which sought to improve the lives of female prisoners, pregnant inmates, and their children, helping prepare them for successful reintegration into society upon release. Internationally, she played a significant role in the United Nations adoption of what became known as the Bangkok Rules, the first global guidelines specifically addressing the treatment of women within the justice system. Those efforts earned her widespread respect both in Thailand and abroad. Over the weekend, Their Majesties the King and Queen presided over religious rites for the late princess at the Grand Palace, attended by members of the royal family. The King also bestowed the seven-tiered white umbrella of state above the royal urn, one of the highest honors in royal tradition. Earlier, His Majesty personally led the funeral procession, carrying the princess from King Chulalongkorn Memorial Hospital to the Grand Palace, where she now lies in state. Prime Minister and Interior Minister Anutin Chanvirakul has confirmed that sporting events, concerts, and other public gatherings may continue as scheduled during the mourning period. However, organizers are being asked to begin events with a standing tribute in memory of Her Royal Highness. Speaking from Government House, where flags now fly at half-mast alongside other government buildings nationwide, the Prime Minister said normal activities could continue in a manner appropriate to the national mood. Entertainment venues, particularly those serving tourist areas, are expected to show visible signs of respect, and further guidance may be issued in the coming days. Police have arrested an American woman and a Swedish man following the discovery of a newborn baby abandoned near a canal in Udon Thani. Despite desperate attempts by a responding police officer to save the child, the baby sadly did not survive. Investigators reviewed CCTV footage from the area and later identified and arrested the foreign couple. They have been named as 39-year-old American national Ms. Lennox and 29-year-old Swedish national Mr. Karim. Authorities say both entered Thailand as tourists but had overstayed their visas. During questioning, police claim the pair provided conflicting and evasive answers and repeatedly denied responsibility, even after being shown CCTV evidence. Investigators also reported unusual behavior during interviews, stating the suspects communicated in an unidentified language while making rhythmic hand gestures that left officers puzzled. The couple have initially been charged with jointly committing premeditated murder while investigations continue. Three Chinese nationals and a Thai driver have been arrested following a cross-provincial police pursuit that began in Prachin Buri and ended in Chachong Sao. Highway officers initially attempted to stop the vehicle on Friday evening, but the driver accelerated away, triggering a lengthy pursuit. When the vehicle was finally stopped, police discovered that the three Chinese passengers were traveling without passports. The Thai driver later admitted transporting the men from Sa Kaeo to Bangkok for 3,000 baht each. Authorities believe they had crossed illegally from Cambodia and intended to continue onward to Myanmar. A Burmese national has been arrested in connection with the killing and dismemberment of a woman in Bangkok. The victim, whose remains were discovered in several plastic storage containers inside an apartment, was later identified as the owner of the property and an employee at a local restaurant. Police quickly identified her husband, who worked as a cook at the same establishment, as the primary suspect. Investigators say CCTV footage showed him dragging a large suitcase from the property before fleeing to a neighboring country. He has since been arrested, and arrangements are underway to return him to Thailand to face prosecution. Authorities continue to search for additional remains believed to still be missing. Closer to home now, and a tragic incident in Soi Khao Noi. A local resident discovered the bodies of two 14-year-old girls in a private estate swimming pool over the weekend. Emergency responders attempted resuscitation, but sadly were unable to save either teenager. Interviews with friends and family suggest the girls had been playing a common underwater challenge game, competing to see who could remain submerged the longest. Investigators discovered a mobile phone positioned beside the pool that was still recording. The footage reportedly shows the girls playing and filming themselves shortly before the tragedy unfolded. Police say there is currently no evidence of foul play, although the investigation remains ongoing. And finally, a Dutch tourist has filed a police complaint after claiming a gold necklace worth approximately 140,000 baht disappeared while he was walking along Pattaya Beach in the early hours of Friday morning. The tourist told off

0: Government officials across the district have begun wearing black as a sign of respect, and members of the public are invited to pay their respects at designated locations throughout the week. Those attending are being asked to dress conservatively and appropriately in keeping with the solemn nature of the ceremonies. And finally, the weather. A slightly less humid day is expected across Pattaya and the eastern seaboard, although skies will remain mostly cloudy. Highs today should reach around 32 degrees, dropping to 28 overnight, with the possibility of an isolated shower later in the day.
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0: Coming up now, the local and national news, sponsored by the Speak Easy Language School, bringing Thai lessons one-on-one to you anywhere in the world.
1: Thailand went into mourning over the weekend following the passing of Her Royal Highness Princess Bajrakitiyaba on Thursday night at the age of 47. The princess had been hospitalized since December 2022 after collapsing due to a serious heart-related condition. His Majesty the King subsequently instructed the Royal Household Bureau to arrange royal funeral rites with the highest honors in accordance with royal tradition. Princess Bajrakitiyaba was the king's eldest child and one of the most respected and admired members of Thailand's royal family. Throughout her life, she combined her unique position within Thai society with a genuine ability to connect with people from every background. Much of her work focused on improving opportunities for disadvantaged women and supporting those facing hardship. She became particularly well known for her Inspire project, which sought to improve the lives of female prisoners, pregnant inmates, and their children, helping prepare them for successful reintegration into society upon release. Internationally, she played a significant role in the United Nations adoption of what became known as the Bangkok Rules, the first global guidelines specifically addressing the treatment of women within the justice system. Those efforts earned her widespread respect both in Thailand and abroad. Over the weekend, Their Majesties the King and Queen presided over religious rites for the late princess at the Grand Palace, attended by members of the royal family. The King also bestowed the seven-tiered white umbrella of state above the royal urn, one of the highest honors in royal tradition. Earlier, His Majesty personally led the funeral procession, carrying the princess from King Chulalongkorn Memorial Hospital to the Grand Palace, where she now lies in state. Prime Minister and Interior Minister Anutin Chanvirakul has confirmed that sporting events, concerts, and other public gatherings may continue as scheduled during the mourning period. However, organizers are being asked to begin events with a standing tribute in memory of Her Royal Highness. Speaking from Government House, where flags now fly at half-mast alongside other government buildings nationwide, the Prime Minister said normal activities could continue in a manner appropriate to the national mood. Entertainment venues, particularly those serving tourist areas, are expected to show visible signs of respect, and further guidance may be issued in the coming days. Police have arrested an American woman and a Swedish man following the discovery of a newborn baby abandoned near a canal in Udon Thani. Despite desperate attempts by a responding police officer to save the child, the baby sadly did not survive. Investigators reviewed CCTV footage from the area and later identified and arrested the foreign couple. They have been named as 39-year-old American national Ms. Lennox and 29-year-old Swedish national Mr. Karim. Authorities say both entered Thailand as tourists but had overstayed their visas. During questioning, police claim the pair provided conflicting and evasive answers and repeatedly denied responsibility, even after being shown CCTV evidence. Investigators also reported unusual behavior during interviews, stating the suspects communicated in an unidentified language while making rhythmic hand gestures that left officers puzzled. The couple have initially been charged with jointly committing premeditated murder while investigations continue. Three Chinese nationals and a Thai driver have been arrested following a cross-provincial police pursuit that began in Prachin Buri and ended in Chachong Sao. Highway officers initially attempted to stop the vehicle on Friday evening, but the driver accelerated away, triggering a lengthy pursuit. When the vehicle was finally stopped, police discovered that the three Chinese passengers were traveling without passports. The Thai driver later admitted transporting the men from Sa Kaeo to Bangkok for 3,000 baht each. Authorities believe they had crossed illegally from Cambodia and intended to continue onward to Myanmar. A Burmese national has been arrested in connection with the killing and dismemberment of a woman in Bangkok. The victim, whose remains were discovered in several plastic storage containers inside an apartment, was later identified as the owner of the property and an employee at a local restaurant. Police quickly identified her husband, who worked as a cook at the same establishment, as the primary suspect. Investigators say CCTV footage showed him dragging a large suitcase from the property before fleeing to a neighboring country. He has since been arrested, and arrangements are underway to return him to Thailand to face prosecution. Authorities continue to search for additional remains believed to still be missing. Closer to home now, and a tragic incident in Soi Khao Noi. A local resident discovered the bodies of two 14-year-old girls in a private estate swimming pool over the weekend. Emergency responders attempted resuscitation, but sadly were unable to save either teenager. Interviews with friends and family suggest the girls had been playing a common underwater challenge game, competing to see who could remain submerged the longest. Investigators discovered a mobile phone positioned beside the pool that was still recording. The footage reportedly shows the girls playing and filming themselves shortly before the tragedy unfolded. Police say there is currently no evidence of foul play, although the investigation remains ongoing. And finally, a Dutch tourist has filed a police complaint after claiming a gold necklace worth approximately 140,000 baht disappeared while he was walking along Pattaya Beach in the early hours of Friday morning. The tourist told officers that he was approached by two or three transgender women who struck up a friendly conversation and hugged him before leaving. It was only later, he claims, that he realized the necklace was missing. Police are now reviewing CCTV footage from the beachfront area to track the movements of everyone involved. The tourist insists he did not notice the heavy chain being removed at the time. Meanwhile, Banglamung District has organized merit-making ceremonies and memorial activities in honor of Her Royal Highness, the late Princess. Government officials across the district have begun wearing black as a sign of respect, and members of the public are invited to pay their respects at designated locations throughout the week. Those attending are being asked to dress conservatively.

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3: Thailand went into mourning over the weekend following the passing of Her Royal Highness Princess Bajrakitiyaba on Thursday night at the age of 47. The princess had been hospitalized since December 2022 after collapsing due to a serious heart-related condition. His Majesty the King subsequently instructed the Royal Household Bureau to arrange royal funeral rites with the highest honors in accordance with royal tradition. Princess Bajrakitiyaba was the king's eldest child and one of the most respected and admired members of Thailand's royal family. Throughout her life, she combined her unique position within Thai society with a genuine ability to connect with people from every background. Much of her work focused on improving opportunities for disadvantaged women and supporting those facing hardship. She became particularly well known for her Inspire project, which sought to improve the lives of female prisoners, pregnant inmates, and their children, helping prepare them for successful reintegration into society upon release. Internationally, she played a significant role in the United Nations adoption of what became known as the Bangkok Rules, the first global guidelines specifically addressing the treatment of women within the justice system. Those efforts earned her widespread respect both in Thailand and abroad. Over the weekend, Their Majesties the King and Queen presided over religious rites for the late princess at the Grand Palace, attended by members of the royal family. The King also bestowed the seven-tiered white umbrella of state above the royal urn, one of the highest honors in royal tradition. Earlier, His Majesty personally led the funeral procession, carrying the princess from King Chulalongkorn Memorial Hospital to the Grand Palace, where she now lies in state. Prime Minister and Interior Minister Anutin Chanvirakul has confirmed that sporting events, concerts, and other public gatherings may continue as scheduled during the mourning period. However, organizers are being asked to begin events with a standing tribute in memory of Her Royal Highness. Speaking from Government House, where flags now fly at half-mast alongside other government buildings nationwide, the Prime Minister said normal activities could continue in a manner appropriate to the national mood. Entertainment venues, particularly those serving tourist areas, are expected to show visible signs of respect, and further guidance may be issued in the coming days. Police have arrested an American woman and a Swedish man following the discovery of a newborn baby abandoned near a canal in Udon Thani. Despite desperate attempts by a responding police officer to save the child, the baby sadly did not survive. Investigators reviewed CCTV footage from the area and later identified and arrested the foreign couple. They have been named as 39-year-old American national Ms. Lennox and 29-year-old Swedish national Mr. Karim. Authorities say both entered Thailand as tourists but had overstayed their visas. During questioning, police claim the pair provided conflicting and evasive answers and repeatedly denied responsibility, even after being shown CCTV evidence. Investigators also reported unusual behavior during interviews, stating the suspects communicated in an unidentified language while making rhythmic hand gestures that left officers puzzled. The couple have initially been charged with jointly committing premeditated murder while investigations continue. Three Chinese nationals and a Thai driver have been arrested following a cross-provincial police pursuit that began in Prachin Buri and ended in Chachong Sao. Highway officers initially attempted to stop the vehicle on Friday evening, but the driver accelerated away, triggering a lengthy pursuit. When the vehicle was finally stopped, police discovered that the three Chinese passengers were traveling without passports. The Thai driver later admitted transporting the men from Sa Kaeo to Bangkok for 3,000 baht each. Authorities believe they had crossed illegally from Cambodia and intended to continue onward to Myanmar. A Burmese national has been arrested in connection with the killing and dismemberment of a woman in Bangkok. The victim, whose remains were discovered in several plastic storage containers inside an apartment, was later identified as the owner of the property and an employee at a local restaurant. Police quickly identified her husband, who worked as a cook at the same establishment, as the primary suspect. Investigators say CCTV footage showed him dragging a large suitcase from the property before fleeing to a neighboring country. He has since been arrested, and arrangements are underway to return him to Thailand to face prosecution. Authorities continue to search for additional remains believed to still be missing. Closer to home now, and a tragic incident in Soi Khao Noi. A local resident discovered the bodies of two 14-year-old girls in a private estate swimming pool over the weekend. Emergency responders attempted resuscitation, but sadly were unable to save either teenager. Interviews with friends and family suggest the girls had been playing a common underwater challenge game, competing to see who could remain submerged the longest. Investigators discovered a mobile phone positioned beside the pool that was still recording. The footage reportedly shows the girls playing and filming themselves shortly before the tragedy unfolded. Police say there is currently no evidence of foul play, although the investigation remains ongoing. And finally, a Dutch tourist has filed a police complaint after claiming a gold necklace worth approximately 140,000 baht disappeared while he was walking along Pattaya Beach in the early hours of Friday morning. The tourist told officers that he was approached by two or three transgender women who struck up a friendly conversation and hugged him before leaving. It was only later, he claims, that he realized the necklace was missing. Police are now reviewing CCTV footage from the beachfront area to track the movements of everyone involved. The tourist insists he did not notice the heavy chain being removed at the time. Meanwhile, Banglamung District has organized merit-making ceremonies and memorial activities in honor of Her Royal Highness, the late Princess. Government officials across the district have begun wearing black as a sign of respect, and members of the public are invited to pay their respects at designated locations throughout the week. Those attending are being asked to dress conservatively and appropriately in keeping with the solemn nature of the ceremonies. And finally, the weather. A slightly less humid day is expected across Pattaya and the eastern seaboard, although skies will remain mostly cloudy. Highs today should reach around 32 degrees, dropping to 28 overnight, with the possibility of an isolated shower later in the day.
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noticed? You won't lose me. I'm always here. No bad signal, no crackle, no hiss. Just fabulous.

0: Coming up now, the local and national news, sponsored by the Speak Easy Language School, bringing Thai lessons one-on-one to you anywhere in the world.
1: Thailand went into mourning over the weekend following the passing of Her Royal Highness Princess Bajrakitiyaba on Thursday night at the age of 47. The princess had been hospitalized since December 2022 after collapsing due to a serious heart-related condition. His Majesty the King subsequently instructed the Royal Household Bureau to arrange royal funeral rites with the highest honors in accordance with royal tradition. Princess Bajrakitiyaba was the king's eldest child and one of the most respected and admired members of Thailand's royal family. Throughout her life, she combined her unique position within Thai society with a genuine ability to connect with people from every background. Much of her work focused on improving opportunities for disadvantaged women and supporting those facing hardship. She became particularly well known for her Inspire project, which sought to improve the lives of female prisoners, pregnant inmates, and their children, helping prepare them for successful reintegration into society upon release. Internationally, she played a significant role in the United Nations adoption of what became known as the Bangkok Rules, the first global guidelines specifically addressing the treatment of women within the justice system. Those efforts earned her widespread respect both in Thailand and abroad. Over the weekend, Their Majesties the King and Queen presided over religious rites for the late princess at the Grand Palace, attended by members of the royal family. The King also bestowed the seven-tiered white umbrella of state above the royal urn, one of the highest honors in royal tradition. Earlier, His Majesty personally led the funeral procession, carrying the princess from King Chulalongkorn Memorial Hospital to the Grand Palace, where she now lies in state. Prime Minister and Interior Minister Anutin Chanvirakul has confirmed that sporting events, concerts, and other public gatherings may continue as scheduled during the mourning period. However, organizers are being asked to begin events with a standing tribute in memory of Her Royal Highness. Speaking from Government House, where flags now fly at half-mast alongside other government buildings nationwide, the Prime Minister said normal activities could continue in a manner appropriate to the national mood. Entertainment venues, particularly those serving tourist areas, are expected to show visible signs of respect, and further guidance may be issued in the coming days. Police have arrested an American woman and a Swedish man following the discovery of a newborn baby abandoned near a canal in Udon Thani. Despite desperate attempts by a responding police officer to save the child, the baby sadly did not survive. Investigators reviewed CCTV footage from the area and later identified and arrested the foreign couple. They have been named as 39-year-old American national Ms. Lennox and 29-year-old Swedish national Mr. Karim. Authorities say both entered Thailand as tourists but had overstayed their visas. During questioning, police claim the pair provided conflicting and evasive answers and repeatedly denied responsibility, even after being shown CCTV evidence. Investigators also reported unusual behavior during interviews, stating the suspects communicated in an unidentified language while making rhythmic hand gestures that left officers puzzled. The couple have initially been charged with jointly committing premeditated murder while investigations continue. Three Chinese nationals and a Thai driver have been arrested following a cross-provincial police pursuit that began in Prachin Buri and ended in Chachong Sao. Highway officers initially attempted to stop the vehicle on Friday evening, but the driver accelerated away, triggering a lengthy pursuit. When the vehicle was finally stopped, police discovered that the three Chinese passengers were traveling without passports. The Thai driver later admitted transporting the men from Sa Kaeo to Bangkok for 3,000 baht each. Authorities believe they had crossed illegally from Cambodia and intended to continue onward to Myanmar. A Burmese national has been arrested in connection with the killing and dismemberment of a woman in Bangkok. The victim, whose remains were discovered in several plastic storage containers inside an apartment, was later identified as the owner of the property and an employee at a local restaurant. Police quickly identified her husband, who worked as a cook at the same establishment, as the primary suspect. Investigators say CCTV footage showed him dragging a large suitcase from the property before fleeing to a neighboring country. He has since been arrested, and arrangements are underway to return him to Thailand to face prosecution. Authorities continue to search for additional remains believed to still be missing. Closer to home now, and a tragic incident in Soi Khao Noi. A local resident discovered the bodies of two 14-year-old girls in a private estate swimming pool over the weekend. Emergency responders attempted resuscitation, but sadly were unable to save either teenager. Interviews with friends and family suggest the girls had been playing a common underwater challenge game, competing to see who could remain submerged the longest. Investigators discovered a mobile phone positioned beside the pool that was still recording. The footage reportedly shows the girls playing and filming themselves shortly before the tragedy unfolded. Police say there is currently no evidence of foul play, although the investigation remains ongoing. And finally, a Dutch tourist has filed a police complaint after claiming a gold necklace worth approximately 140,000 baht disappeared while he was walking along Pattaya Beach in the early hours of Friday morning. The tourist told officers that he was approached by two or three transgender women who struck up a friendly conversation and hugged him before leaving. It was only later, he claims, that he realized the necklace was missing. Police are now reviewing CCTV footage from the beachfront area to track the movements of everyone involved. The tourist insists he did not notice the heavy chain being removed at the time. Meanwhile, Banglamung District has organized merit-making ceremonies and memorial activities in honor of Her Royal Highness, the late Princess. Government officials across the district have begun wearing black as a sign of respect, and members of the public are invited to pay their respects at designated locations throughout the week. Those attending are being asked to dress conservatively and appropriately in keeping with the solemn nature of the ceremonies. And finally, the weather. A slightly less humid day is expected across Pattaya and the eastern seaboard, although skies will remain mostly cloudy. Highs today should reach around 32 degrees, dropping to 28 overnight, with the possibility of an isolated shower later in the day.
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3: BBC News with Roisin Hasty. Israel's military says it's intercepted several projectiles launched by Hezbollah towards an area where the IDF are operating in southern Lebanon. Charlotte Gallagher reports from Jerusalem.
4: Earlier today, Lebanese state media said a man was killed in a car by an Israeli drone attack. Later on, the Israeli military said it had intercepted numerous Hezbollah rockets being fired towards its soldiers in southern Lebanon. Whereas the US says Israel's withdrawal from Lebanon is not part of the deal, Iran says ending the conflict there is a pivotal part of the framework agreement it reached with Washington. They now have 60 days to hammer those details out, if the ceasefire stands.
3: Britain's Prime Minister Keir Starmer has said the UK will supply enriched uranium to Ukraine for its nuclear power stations and impose new sanctions against Russia. A statement from Sir Keir's office said the UK was stepping up to choke off the revenues that fuel Russia's war. He's expected to make the formal announcement at the G7 summit in France on Tuesday. President Donald Trump has joined fellow world leaders at the Group of Seven annual summit in the French resort of Evian. Speaking alongside the French President Emmanuel Macron, he said a preliminary deal to end the war against Iran had already been signed and the text would be released soon. From Washington, here's our State Department correspondent Tom Bateman.
5: Both sides are really spinning this quite hard. Now, already we're seeing some discrepancies between the two sides over even what reopening the Strait of Hormuz actually means. President Trump has gone on social media to say the strait is now open, but the Iranians have said that they will, or they intend to, impose what they're calling service charges for ships passing. The Americans will interpret that as tolls, which they have said are not part of this agreement. Until we get to see the actual published text, I think it's really hard to know definitively where this agreement has landed.
3: Nigeria's military says it's rescued the wife of a retired general, Rabi Abubakar, who died last week while being held by kidnappers. Makauchi Okafor has more from Lagos.
6: The Nigerian military says it has rescued Amina Abubakar following an intensive search and rescue operation spanning rural communities in Katsina State. The late general and his wife were abducted several weeks ago in the northwestern state by armed groups locally known as bandits. The military says they tracked down the kidnappers to a village where they confronted the gang and freed the general's wife. It says the kidnappers shot her before fleeing as soldiers advanced. She is now receiving treatment in a hospital. Kidnapping for ransom remains a major security challenge in parts of northern Nigeria, where heavily armed criminal gangs regularly target travellers and local communities.
3: World News from the BBC. The governor of the US state of California, Gavin Newsom, says he and his wife are being investigated by the federal government. Mr. Newsom has become one of President Trump's chief Democratic antagonists, often mocking his style on social media. It's not clear why he's under investigation. There's been no comment from the Justice Department. The captain of the Russian Shadow Fleet vessel intercepted by British armed forces on Sunday has been charged with contravening sanctions. RJ Pant, who's an Indian national, is accused of supplying prohibited oil products from Russia to a third country. He's set to appear in court on Tuesday. A B-52 aircraft carrying eight crew has crashed in California's Mojave Desert during a routine exercise. According to a statement from Edwards Air Force Base, from where the bomber took off, none of those on board appear to have survived. There's been a big upset at the Men's Football World Cup in the United States, where one of the smallest nations in the tournament, Cape Verde, have drawn 0-0 with the European champions, Spain. This is the first time Cape Verde had appeared in the tournament finals while Spain were champions in 2010 and are one of the favourites for this year. These fans relish the results.
2: Every minute inside that stadium, our heart were racing because our first time. Nobody talked about us yesterday. Today they're going to talk about us all night.
7: Our goalie was the best. Sorry, Spain, they played a great game, but we are here and putting Cape Verde and Africa on the map.
8: Spain been to the World Cup for many times, and that's our first time, so we was a little stressed, but they did wonderful.
3: Elsewhere, Tunisia have sacked their head coach, Sabri Lamouchi, after losing heavily to Sweden. Egypt have drawn 1-1 with Belgium in Monday's second match. Saudi Arabia are facing Uruguay and later Iran take on...
1: That was the world news from the BBC in London. 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

0: from growing up in a 250-square-foot public housing flat in Hong Kong to building one of Southeast Asia's fastest-growing fintech companies.
1: I remember in the first 5 years of running Utrip, I probably would have gotten, you know, more than 200 rejections.
0: Her first startup failed. Investors rejected her more than 200 times. Then a pandemic wiped out almost all of her business overnight.
1: We lost 80 to 90% of our business volumes overnight.
0: That's Cecilia Chu, founder of Utrip, here on Business Daily from the BBC World Service. I'm Leanna Byrne, and this week I want to introduce you to a founder who was told no hundreds of times before anyone said yes. Cecilia Chu grew up in a tiny public housing flat in Hong Kong, sharing 250 square feet with her family and watching her father repeatedly struggle to access finance. Years later, after a failed startup, more than 200 investor rejections and a pandemic that wiped out up to 90% of her business overnight, she found herself fighting to keep her company alive. Today, that company, Utrip, processes billions of dollars in payments across Southeast Asia. So how do you go from a childhood where money was a constant worry to building one of the region's fastest growing fintech businesses? Let's find out. Cecilia Chu, welcome to Founders. Thank you so much for joining us.
1: Thank you so much for having me.
0: Now, one of the latest things I've seen is that you've just expanded into Australia. You're growing across Southeast Asia. You're launching new products, processing billions of dollars in payments every year. You must be extremely busy.
1: Yes, but it's a happy kind of busy. So it's definitely once a lifetime opportunity.
0: Do you ever stop and think, I can't believe this thing we started is now operating across multiple countries?
1: Well, I think for me, I always thought, the journey, it's just the beginning and, it's always a work in progress. So haven't really had the time to think that way. But thank you. It's very kind of you to say that.
0: Well, people hearing about Utrip, they might be hearing about it for the first time on this founder's episode. So what exactly does the company do?
1: So we operate the region's first multi-currency mobile wallet, but now we are so much more than that. It has been 8 years operating the business, and we also have a SME product called Ubiz, which is really a spam management platform for SMEs, but also we build them a whole suite of software to automate their workflows as well.
0: And Cecilia, how would you see yourselves? Would you see yourself as a fintech company or something bigger than that?
1: We love the space of fintech. I love it because it is really playing at the intersection of technology, consumer preferences, but also regulatory compliance. And being able to navigate all three aspects at the same time and doing a great job, it's quite challenging. And so I just really love being in this space and would probably spend my lifetime building, in bringing more products to our users.
0: Well, tell me about the building, because we see the businesses at this certain stage and it's easy to forget there was a moment when none of that existed. So take me back and tell me about where you grew up in Hong Kong.
1: I grew up in a humble circumstance. I grew up in public subsidized housing, 250 square feet for a family of four. I would say I grew up not having a lot of distractions, so I could work incredibly hard at school. You know, I think it was also an influence from my father, where during the daytime he would work as a postman, and at night he actually studied at the Polytechnic for more than 10 years to get his accountancy qualifications. I really grew up with the belief that education could change your life.
0: And your mother was a kindergarten teacher as well. What did the both of them teach you about work?
1: So, yes, my mother works at the kindergarten just downstairs, and they both work extremely hard. They were very honest people and, good and solid life. They really provide me a lot when I was growing up. I remember money was sometimes quite tight. But more than that, I think it was generally a sensitive topic as well. So I think my parents weren't the most comfortable in terms of talking about money sometimes. So growing up as a kid, I could be confused. Do we have enough or do we not have enough? But, you know, that anxiety aside, I think I grew up really wanting to support them. I wouldn't want to be a burden to my parents. And I always dream about the day when I start making money and, you know, where I could actually provide and support them.
0: Was it your father who taught you about money and business?
1: Absolutely an inspiration to me. And I would say that was really a reason of why I have then become an entrepreneur since 2012.
0: Education became a huge turning point in your life. Do you remember finding out you'd won a scholarship to Wharton? I mean, that's a huge deal.
1: I always knew that without a scholarship, I wouldn't be able to attend a U.S. private college. It's just something my family would never be able to afford alone. So growing up, I knew my goal is very clear, right? So I need to earn a place at a private university and at the same time also earn a scholarship as well. I discovered this scholarship foundation actually from the US. Effectively was a group of very, very nice Hong Kong families who migrated to California. And each year they will sponsor one or two Hong Kong students to study in the US.
0: And then came Citigroup, McKinsey, later Harvard Business School. Looking back, what did you learn from those institutions? What did they teach you?
1: There were many things. So going to Warren, I felt it was a life-changing circumstance for me. And I think what I really learned there was a good foundation of business understandings. So I remember when I got there, we need to take classes across a very broad spectrum of disciplines, from legal studies to management, marketing, but also English and a variety of other subjects, which at first I thought, wow, this is tough. You know, it's so diverse. You know, how can I do well in across all these things? And I would say 10, 20 years later, when I started to, you know, do my own business, I realized business is really not just one thing, but it's really this multidisciplinary abilities to understand complex problems and then to decide what you want to do next. And I thought Harvard Business School was a wonderful complementary study for me, even though, you know, it was another business degree. But I thought it really gave me such great exposure to leadership. I have never grown up, you know, dreaming and thinking about being a leader, to be most honest. I didn't know how that looked like and what it was.
0: So it sounds to me that Harvard Business School was the thing that gave you the push to become an entrepreneur, because in another world, you could have stayed in those corporates like Citigroup, McKinsey, extremely well-known institutions.
1: You were completely right about that. But I also thought being an entrepreneur is a deeply personal choice. I remember around 2012, you know, I had, you know, great business education and I had, you know, very good, solid corporate training from McKinsey and Citi. And then I actually, you know, really wanted to start a business. And I think it was because when I think about my father's choice when he was 40 years old, he, you know, didn't have much safety net. He didn't have so much savings. He didn't have the education and opportunity that I had, but yet, you know, he went ahead to, you know, to really take a leap of faith on his own. And so I think to myself, who am I if I don't even take some risks in my life?
0: Now, before Utrip, there was another company. Tell me about that first startup.
1: So it was 2012. I wanted to be an entrepreneur. It was an e-commerce business. I ran it for 2 years. I tried very, very hard and it didn't go anywhere. It was such a humbling experience that I felt I needed. And I remember when we failed, I was feeling quite embarrassed, you know, especially when I looked at, you know, some of my previous classmates or previous colleagues. They were doing so well. You know, I feel a level of embarrassment. At the same time, I also recognize that maybe entrepreneurship is not for everyone.
0: So where did the actual idea for U-Trip come from?
1: It was actually when I was working at the companies in the fintech space in China. It was around 2016, 2017. At that time, the head of product strategy. So I was, you know, as part of my day job, I would study all the different fintech products in the market. And what I realized is that every person and every businesses were already using their mobile phones to do all things money. I thought this must be the future of financial services. And yet China was quite ahead of everyone else at that time. And it was also a very saturated market, you know, and I thought Southeast Asia seems to be wide open. There wasn't one clear winner yet. And I still have a chance to be a first mover. And so, you know, I then moved to Southeast Asia. The moment when I land in Singapore, it becomes apparent for me that the FX, the problem around currency exchange, the cross-border payments, is such a peculiar yet really meaningful and deep problem to solve here. Because unlike the China market, where you operate predominantly with renminbis, or the US, where you just have to bring, you know, US dollars around, Southeast Asia is heavily fragmented. So it means every person and every business would need to exchange and spend in different currencies all the time. And so I thought if, you know, we could do a really good job, you know, we felt that we have a chance to build a massive user base and a lot of product love in the region.
0: You're listening to Business Daily from the BBC World Service. I'm Liana Byrne, and today I'm speaking to Cecilia Chu, founder of U-Trip, one of Southeast Asia's fastest growing fintech companies. So you've got this great idea. You go to Singapore. Tell me about how you got it off the ground.
1: It was really a constant learning and trying. That was around 2018. And I think for the first year, one of the toughest challenge was to actually have to raise quite a significant size of seed capital. We need to raise $5 million. Probably it was really quite a lot at that time because of the space we're in, which is regulated, and we'll be handling a lot of user money. And so, you know, it actually takes more capital and more resources than a regular startup.
0: Did you ever come close to giving up? Because that sounds very challenging, having to convince people to give you so much money.
1: I actually didn't. And I was... Sometimes, you know, I also surprise myself, but not just the initial fundraising was tough when we had nothing to show, you know, only PowerPoint slides at that point. I remember in the first 5 years of running U-Trip, I probably would have gotten, you know, more than 200 rejections at investor meetings. And I think for our business, I think what was tough was that for investors to believe that a business that never charged fees whatsoever to customers with no markups is going to be a great business. It's not easy to convince investors on that front. But for me, I think being an entrepreneur is, you know, sometimes it means you have to be a contrarian.
0: 200 rejections, you have to have a thick skin to be able to go through that. Was there any one rejection that ever felt particularly difficult, or at some point it just becomes par for course? You just keep going no matter what people say.
1: I think they all hurt. They all hurt, and I think even today it still hurts. But I think as we continue to scale and grow the business, I think what we have learned is that you have to be sure of your own purpose and mission of why we're doing this.
0: Okay, so fast forward to 2020, COVID hits, travel stops, And your business at the time was very much built around travel spending. So how serious was that moment for you?
1: It was a near-death experience for us. You know, we launched the product in August 2018. And so at the beginning of 2020, we are roughly 15 months old as a business, as a product. And we were so tiny at that point. Of course, with no one traveling, we lost 80 to 90% of our business volumes overnight, as you can imagine. And so what we did was we go back to look at the data on our transaction platform. We discover that while no one is going anywhere, there are some power users on the platform who just, you know, keep maxing out their monthly limits on our cards. You know, as we continue to speak to these users, we realized that they were actually SME owners who were trying to use our product to save on the FX and fees in running their own business.
0: So this moment essentially saved you getting in touch with the customers and understanding what they needed.
1: Yes, I think there is, you know, one lesson we learned was there is always silver lining in every crisis, and don't waste a crisis. Then the aha moment led to us actually going back to the drawing board to create the UBiz product from scratch. I would say, you know, it was really a COVID pivot that allowed us to continue to operate and to survive.
0: Cecilia, what strikes me listening to your story is how often you've had to rebuild from your upbringing to the first startup to the pandemic. Do you think resilience is something you learn, or is it something you're born with?
1: That's a great question. But every time when it was the toughest moment for me, I always think about the people around me, the people who have provided me the support, the people who have believed in me. And and for them, I will continue fighting another day.
0: That's Cecilia Chu, founder of Utrip. She was speaking to me, Leanna Byrne, on this edition of Business Daily. The programme was produced by Amber Mahmood. To get in touch with the team, do send us an email. The address is businessdaily@bbc.co.uk.
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5: For everyday Americans, gasoline is much higher. The price of food as a consequence has also gotten much higher. All prices are higher.
4: So is Donald Trump worried?
6: Yeah. No, I love it. The numbers were great. You know what I really love? I love the inflation.
4: It's World Business Report from the BBC World Service. I'm Gideon Long. We'll be diving into those figures, asking what they mean for businesses, for the Federal Reserve, and for you. We'll also take a look at inflation in China, and we'll hear from North American businesses on their hopes and fears for the soccer or football World Cup. We're going to start by talking about US inflation because it's risen to its highest level in 3 years. Unwelcome news for homeowners, as with mortgages, for businesses, and many of you listening, perhaps, and potentially complicating the Federal Reserve's plans for interest rate cuts as well. Inflation in the US hit 4.2% in May, and energy prices up 23.5%. This despite repeated assurances from President Donald Trump that inflation was moving lower. My colleague, Bizzy Adebayo, has been taking a closer look at the numbers and what's driving them.
7: During his campaign for a second term in the White House, President Donald Trump promised to end inflation and make America affordable again. In February, with inflation at 2.4%, he claimed price rises were under control.
8: Very good financial numbers, very low inflation. We brought costs way down, and the numbers were surprising, except to me, they weren't surprising.
7: Tonight, after 3 months of increases in the Consumer Price Index, President Trump said this.
6: You know what I really love? I love the inflation.
7: With inflation at a three-year high, today's report shows slowing price rises will continue to be a challenge. To understand why, it's worth taking a look. Inflation surged after the COVID-19 pandemic as economies reopened, consumers spent heavily, and global supply chains struggled to keep up. Russia's invasion of Ukraine in 2022 then pushed up energy and food costs around the world, helping drive U.S. inflation to more than 9%. The Federal Reserve responded with an aggressive series of interest rate hikes. Those higher borrowing costs gradually cooled demand, and inflation fell steadily through 2023 and 2024. That progress fueled hopes that the central bank would be able to lower borrowing costs and declare victory over the inflation shock that followed the pandemic. This latest rise in inflation reflects a mix of factors. There are some positive signs beneath the headline CPI rate. Underlying inflation outside of fuel costs was more subdued, suggesting price pressures are yet to hit the wider economy. But today's data are likely to focus attention once again on the Federal Reserve and its next move.
4: Well, inflation is more than just an economic indicator, of course. It affects the costs that businesses face every day, from energy and transport to equipment, wages and finance. So let's start by hearing from some of the people who are experiencing those pressures firsthand. I'm joined by Brendan Doherty, co-owner of Signal Coffee Roasters Cafe in California, and Barb Kalbach, a soybean farmer in Iowa. Thank you so much for being on the program, both of you. Brendan, if I can start with you, when you saw those inflation figures, what were your first thoughts? Does it match what you're seeing and feeling in your business?
9: Gideon, it wasn't a surprise. In fact, what we've been seeing in California is upward pressure, not only from energy, but also from the rush to the Bay Area of California that pushes up housing prices and pushes up the demand on all of the things. For us, we know that the oil prices are going to put a great strain in everything that we sell and everything that we acquire to sell. So that's not a real surprise, but I think there's going to be more to come.
4: And coffee, of course, is a global commodity, and we've seen very high coffee prices over the last couple of years. So what's hurting you most at the moment? Is it the price of coffee itself? Is it the inflation data? Is it shipping, energy, packaging? What's hurting the most?
9: I think you hit the nail on the head. Last year when we spoke, it was about two things. There was an embargo, and there was a lack of supply from problems in Brazil and rain and shortfalls in supply of crop. This year, the cost of actually transporting, you know, we get it from Ethiopia to California, we get it from Indonesia to California. These are, you know, put on giant shipping boats. And so the embedded costs of oil, when it goes up 7, 8, 10%, those start to really actually get booked into the numbers and can't be avoided.
4: And Bob, if I can bring you in, soybean farmers have been struggling with cost pressures from the war in the Middle East, and they were struggling before the war in the Middle East as well. So what does how does today's inflation report resonate with your experiencing on your farm in Iowa?
10: Yeah, it's just no surprise at all. And it's interesting that there is inflation in all the areas of inputs, and absolutely no inflation in the prices that we receive for our products.
4: And what are the biggest expenses that you're grappling with at the moment? Is it fuel? Is it fertilizer? Machinery? What are you struggling with most?
10: Machinery is just out of sight. All of them, really. Fuel, of course, at $5, well over $5 a gallon for diesel, which we all use in our equipment, our trucks, and that sort of thing. And then fertilizer, I haven't had to buy. We got our fertilizer bought before it really went up. But as the year approaches for next year and we have to start making decisions again, it's going to be hard to deal with.
4: And Brendan,
10: seed is also.
4: Okay. And Brendan, a question we always ask to customer-facing industries like your own, how much of these higher costs can you absorb, and how much are you going to have to pass on to consumers?
9: We'll have to pass it on. We generally raise our prices about 6-9% sometime once a year. And we do it programmatically. If a

0: there isn't a lot of change that a farmer can make, because we have the markets are dictated to us more or less. They're bid at the commodity level and then passed down to where we actually hold the grain to. And so when Donald Trump uses tariffs to negotiate with other countries, that's a direct impact on our prices, which go down. And then with the other, with the fertilizer and the fuel from around the world, that goes up, and we have no control, actually. There's the beef producers are doing pretty well right now, and that's about it.
1: Barb and Brendan, thank you so much for joining us here on the program and giving your first-hand experiences of the impact of those costs. Let's bring in Susan Schmidt, Portfolio Manager at Exchange Capital Resources in Chicago. She joins us now. Susan, let's look ahead to the Fed. Meets next week. Kevin Walsh in the hot seat for the first time. How might these numbers today affect Fed thinking?
2: Well, investors looked at the CPI numbers today, and they don't think it's going to have an impact on the Fed thinking next week. This will be Kevin Warsh's first meeting as Fed chair. And the core number for inflation, so ex food and energy, albeit two important sectors, the core number on the CPI this morning was 2.9%. That's holding on trend more or less with what investors were expecting. We haven't yet seen how that price increase in oil is going to flow through to the rest of the economy. We're still in the very early stages of that. I think the Fed is going to take a wait and see attitude. That's certainly what they've been messaging thus far. I don't think, and I don't believe investors think, that Kevin Warsh is going to come in and make a big change to direction in the Fed at his first meeting.
1: Okay, stay with us, Susan. Plenty more stories to talk to you about. Homeowners and those looking to buy homes might also be worried by these US numbers. So how are they feeling at the moment? Matthew Bizzaro is the CEO of Bizzaro Real Estate Agency in New York.
3: Homebuyers and sellers, they're feeling the pinch because things are just simply getting more expensive. Not to mention one of the main markets we serve is New York City, which is ultra expensive on top of everything else. Food is expensive, gas is expensive, living is expensive, and then properties are expensive, right? With interest rates going up, it's stretching, you know, people's budgets.
1: And so what does that do to their buying or selling habits? What changes have you seen?
3: The buyers want to buy. We're always seeing a demand. There's a little bit less of a demand, though, because the interest rates are so high. Because the dollar doesn't stretch to what it used to, a lot of buyers simply aren't able to get what they want, or they're in a market that's more expensive and they're seeing competition and they're not able to stretch that budget because the interest rates are higher. It's making a lot of buyers either sit on the sidelines and wait, or decide, do I settle for a property that's not ideal for me, or do I wait?
1: And is this having a knock-on effect on rental prices as well?
3: Rental prices are continuing to skyrocket, and with less people moving, right, supply and demand, there's less places to rent, which drives more people to try to compete and, you know, pay more for the few properties that are out there. So it's definitely a domino effect.
1: Okay. And as you said, you're based in New York, which is already an expensive city. But from what you've seen and heard, are you seeing these same trends across the United States?
3: We are. The price of everything is going up across the country, right? And I think a lot of the home buyers, especially, they're sitting there saying, my dollar now only gets me so much. So does it make sense for me to get out in the market and attempt to do it at these high prices? Or does it make sense to stay where I am and save up and wait?
1: Now, we had Donald Trump come out today and say that he's not too worried about these inflation figures because he says that prices will come down as soon as the war concludes in the Middle East.
3: I'd say I believe we were headed to mid to low fives in the interest rates before the war occurred. That spiked interest rates tremendously. If the interest rates come down again, it is definitely going to bring a lot of the buyers off of the sidelines and out there purchasing. Now, that's going to help kind of pick up stale inventory. But if more buyers enter the market and there's not a lot more inventory, it's going to increase the prices, right? So even though the dollar will be, it'll be able to be stretched farther with the lower interest rates, there's going to be more competition because more buyers are now

0: are going to be on the market being able to afford higher prices.
1: And Matthew, the Federal Reserve meets next week. What do you expect them to do with interest rates? And what would you like to see them do with interest rates? Obviously, a key decision for home buyers and sellers.
0: So obviously, being in real estate, I want them to come down. If I had a crystal ball, I would say they will most likely stay stable. They'll stay steady for a little bit. And what we're hearing is the trends will start to go down. I'm not confident it'll be an immediate knee-jerk reaction. I think it's going to take some time to get us there.
1: Matthew Bizzaro from Bizzaro Real Estate Agency in New York. So inflation in the US at 4.2%. Inflation in China, 1.2%. That data coming out overnight from Beijing. China has spent much of the past few years grappling with weak consumer demand and concerns about deflation, not inflation. Joining us now from Washington is Tianli Huang, Senior Fellow at the Peterson Institute for International Economics. First question for you, how reliable are these figures?
2: Well, there are some technical issues with those figures. For example, how you measure owner-occupied housing services and so on. But overall, I would say, you know, they are quite reliable. Otherwise, why would they tell you that China has been suffering from deflation for so long?
1: The thing that struck me about them is that we've heard how China and the rest of Asia is feeling the impact from the war in the Middle East, particularly in terms of energy prices. But when you look at these figures, the energy prices don't seem to have increased that much. The core inflation figure was 1.1%. And then when you add in energy prices, they only went up to 1.2%. So why is the war in the Middle East not having a bigger impact on these inflation figures, do you think?
2: Yeah, I guess it's for a couple of reasons. One is China's reliance on fossil fuel has declined quite a lot in the last couple of years. More Chinese households are now driving EVs rather than ICE cars, as we know. And also the government has been subsidizing energy costs in order to prevent the energy prices from surging, from rising too rapidly.
1: So the government has taken efforts to try and to deal with weak consumer demand. Is there any sign that those efforts are paying off?
2: Not really. I mean, if we look at what is driving the inflation, the oil shock is still a major part of the story, and domestic demand still is very, very weak. If anything, domestic demand, including both consumption and investment, has been getting worse in the last couple of months after the end of the Chinese New Year holiday in February. And I think the housing bust plays a central role in dragging down domestic demand.
1: And most of us around the world are kind of dealing with these cost of living issues. Is that the case in China as well? Is that what Chinese consumers are worried about, or do they have other concerns?
2: Well, cost of living is always a concern, but you know, inflation has been so muted in China. So relative to the consumers in other countries, it's less of a concern for Chinese consumers. The biggest drain on Chinese households now still comes from domestic, the weaknesses of domestic economy. Again, very much because of the housing bubble burst, domestic demand has been very weak. People's income growth has slowed down and their consumption has slowed down. And because of the housing bust, people are seeing their housing wealth shrink. All of these factors are weighing on consumption. And we're seeing Chinese household consumption growth really slow down quite dramatically in recent quarters.
1: It'll be interesting to see what happens with those Chinese inflation data over the next few months. Tianli Huang, Senior Fellow at the Peterson Institute for International Economics, thanks very much for joining us. You're with World Business Report from the BBC World Service. Now, the BBC's Leanna Byrne has been speaking to Cecilia Chu, the founder of one of Southeast Asia's fastest-growing fintech companies, Utrip, in today's edition of Business Daily. She tells Leanna how she went from a failed first startup and hundreds of investor rejections to building a company that processes billions of dollars in payments each year.
3: For investors to believe that a business that never charge fees whatsoever to customers with no markups, it's going to be a great business. It's not easy to convince investor on that front. But for me, I think being a entrepreneur is, you know, sometimes it means you have to be a contrarian.
1: And if you want to hear more of that interview, search for our recently relaunched Business Daily on bbc.com or wherever you get your podcasts. Susan Schmidt from Exchange Capital Resources in Chicago, still with us. A couple of market stories, Susan. Oracle results, they were due out after the bell. They come out, and what did they show?
4: Oracle results came out. They slightly beat investor estimates on the revenue and the EPS, but importantly, they talked about future growth and future orders. And that future orders number has gone up yet again, emphasizing that there is demand for their new AI database services. So remember that Oracle is repositioning itself from just a software provider to managing that entire infrastructure around AI, being that hyperscaler with databases and all of the GPUs that people are trying very hard to buy from NVIDIA and other companies. And Oracle is saying that they'll be one of the lead providers of that compute power. And Oracle coming out saying, again, demand in that space continues to be very high. They've had a 15% demand just since the last quarter. This continues to be a growth story for them.
1: And despite all the hype over AI and the big IPOs that we have on the horizon, it has been a tough few days for tech stocks and for the Nasdaq, hasn't it?
4: It has been, and this is going to definitely influence investors' perspective tomorrow as the market opens. We have seen tech stocks particularly move back and forth over the last couple of days. They're very sensitive to interest rates, as we've had some concern over inflation rates in the U.S. and what will happen with interest rates longer term. That's buffeted them, and as well, concerns over long-term demand for this compute power. So Oracle's results today addressing some of that, we should see that temper the market movement in tech tomorrow.
1: And Susan, I wanted to ask you about an interesting report in Bloomberg, Starbucks exploring options for its Japanese businesses, including a potential stake sale or possibly an IPO. What did you make of that? Japan is a big market for Starbucks, isn't it?
4: Japan is a big market for Starbucks. It's 9% of its global store base. However, those stores are not as profitable as some of the other areas. So it's not the same percentage. It's only about 3% of its overall market cap. So not the same percentage there. Remember that Starbucks has a new CEO. They're working hard on repositioning, trying to reinvigorate the North American market. And I think this is really a story of capital allocation and what they want to do. So nothing confirmed by the company yet. We're still waiting to hear, but rumors are that they're at least investigating this, and investors like to know that the management team is taking a hard look at strategy and capital allocation, making sure they get the best returns.
1: Okay, one to watch. And Nike, a huge sports company, of course, it's the official kit supplier for a quarter of all the teams at the Soccer World Cup, and yet it's had a stock downgrade right before the World Cup starts on Thursday. Tell us about that.
4: So downgraded by an investment house that had been very positive on the potential for Nike's growth and going forward. Nike, again, another company that's in a turnaround situation, has had a lot of competition enter into its space. When you think about Nike shoes, now you're also thinking Adidas, Puma, On, Hoka. And so Nike, having a struggle over the last year or two or more, having to keep their shoes on the shelves, get them moving, be a highlighter for the consumers. They come in with a lot of competition around. Certainly the Nike merchandise that will be available during the World Cup will be very popular. But even if we count up all the jerseys that could be sold and say they get a third of the market, that only adds about 600, 700 million to the overall revenue of Nike, which is 51 billion. And so it's not enough to move the needle. RBC is the brokerage house that downgraded Nike today, not to a negative, merely to a sector perform. Coming off their overly, now, as they say it, optimistic view of growth. It's just going to take a little bit longer for Nike to get that sales growth back on track.
1: Okay, well, staying with the World Cup, tomorrow, Thursday, it will officially begin. 48 teams competing across 16 cities in three countries, Canada, Mexico, and the US. Businesses will be hoping to make some money from the event, of course, but with ticket prices high and protests planned, how are they feeling about it? My colleague James Reynolds has been speaking to Rocio, a tour operator in Mexico City, Giu, a general manager of Berber Street Food in New York, and first, Rocco, the owner of Cafe Diplomatico in Toronto.
5: There's been a lot of warning people. There's going to be an influx of people, road closures, traveling times will be extended. Our suppliers are calling us saying that they're not delivering on game dates. Personally, I don't see the influx of all these people. I don't see how we're not going to be able to handle it like we handle it any other time when there's the Blue Jays are a baseball team that is down the road that holds 50,000, 60,000 fans. It would be business as usual for me. But there seems to be this preoccupation that having FIFA in our city is going to cause us some issues.
1: Thanks, Rocco. Let's go to New York City and to Gia. What's it like having the World Cup in your city?
6: We're excited. It's a great opportunity. But, you know, New York City, it's interesting. The whole U.S. sports culture is quite unique. The soccer, it's probably not the most popular. You know, they have American football and the basketball. The NBA finals playing, the New York Knicks hasn't been in the final for like decades. So everyone's kind of focused on basketball in the city right now. We're excited about World Cup, but I'm waiting to see kind of when the vibe, you know, becomes more hyped.
1: Let's cross to Mexico City, to Rocio. Rocio, Mexico has hosted the World Cup twice before. You get the opening match as well in this tournament. How are you responding to the World Cup arriving once again on your doorstep?
7: Well, for us, it's a little bit different. Our company, since many months ago, decided not to do anything about the World Cup. We are not aligned with FIFA's political views. So the city is right now in a lot of trouble. There's going to be a lot of protests. They're threatening to boycott the inauguration because there's many, many social issues happening in the city that are not being taken care of. There's going to be like 14 different protests the day of the inauguration trying to block the entrance.
1: What precisely are they protesting about in terms of the World Cup?
7: All the resources that have been directed to beautification of the city and stadiums and airports should be allocated to the causes that these guys are protesting for. Because the city has invested so much money in painting everything. They spent a lot of money on putting flowers in the sidewalks, and they're not giving money to the actual important thing.
1: Rocio, what will you be doing on opening day?
7: The World Cup, the match is happening in the south of the city. So for us, we're going to run the regular tours that we usually run. Business is down, to be honest. It should be like the general feeling is that we don't have people. Restaurants are empty, hotels are empty, tour operators are empty. So we are actually not experiencing this boom of people that that we should be experiencing.
1: Rocco, your business is an Italian cafe and restaurant. Yet Italy, for the third time in a row, has not qualified for the World Cup. How does that affect you personally and your enjoyment of a tournament?
5: I'm fortunate to have Canada in the World Cup, so I still have, a lot of passion. The phrase now is Forza Canada.
1: Forza Canada, go Canada.
5: There you go.
8: Forza Canada. Susan Schmidt from Exchange Capital Resources still with us. Susan, some quite negative views there from businesses in all three countries.
4: There is a difference, and I think it is really interesting to see how the World Cup is impacting those local economies. We're seeing quite a difference, and also a interesting dynamic that, as we just heard in Mexico City, a lot of the tour operators, restaurateurs, etc., despite an influx of people for those World Cup games, aren't seeing the benefit of that. That concentration of consumer is really focused around football and football only.
8: And Susan, you're in Chicago, which for reasons that escape me is not a World Cup city.
4: I know, very disappointing
8: FOMO?
4: For us. Yes, we are having FOMO. We had a nice game between the US and Germany, a friendly game last weekend, but that's all we get.
8: Oh dear. Okay, well, enjoy it anyway. Thanks for joining us, Susan Schmidt, and that's all from this edition of World Business Report. I'm Gideon Long. Thanks for listening.

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3: After the news.
4: BBC News with Roisin Hasty. Israel's military says it's intercepted several projectiles launched by Hezbollah towards an area where the IDF are operating in southern Lebanon. An IDF spokesman said there had been no reported injuries. Fighting between Israel and the Iran-backed Lebanese group has continued despite the deal reached between Iran and the US on Sunday. Charlotte Gallagher is in Jerusalem.
5: Is the fighting inside Lebanon part of the ceasefire deal or not? The US says Israel's withdrawal from Lebanon isn't part of that framework deal. Iran says it very much is. Now, today, Lebanese state media have reported that one man was killed in an Israeli drone strike on a car. Then later on, we heard from the Israeli military. They said they intercepted rockets fired by Hezbollah inside southern Lebanon. Those details will be hammered out over the next 60 days in negotiations if the ceasefire stands.
4: Israeli media are reporting that the Interior Minister Itamar Ben-Gvir has had to cancel a personal trip to the US due to visa problems. Reports suggest that due to his past criminal record, the far-right minister, who holds a diplomatic passport, was required to present himself at the US embassy to submit an application. Britain's Prime Minister